0: is the Son of God. They've acknowledged their sinfulness and that their sin has separated them from God. They've acknowledged that if they confess their sins, that Jesus will forgive them. They acknowledge that His death at the cross paid their sin debt in full. They acknowledge the fact that if they ask Jesus Christ to save them, He will do it. Go through all of that. Are you sure of your salvation? Well, I hesitate and hem-haw around. I'm just not absolutely sure. So there's some very specific reasons. Now listen carefully. More than likely, if you doubt that you have the gift of eternal life, you doubt that you've been saved, you doubt that you're eternally secured by God, more than likely you're going to find a reason in one of these that I'm going to mention. So let's begin with the first one, and that's this. One of the reasons that people doubt their assurance, they have no assurance, they doubt their eternal security, they doubt their eternal life, is because they don't have it. That's the reason they doubt it, because they've never been saved. They had some good feelings. They made some decisions. They decided to change the way they were going to live. They walked down a church aisle and said, I want to be baptized. I want to join this church. I want to be better. I want to do good. I want this and I want that and I want the other. And you know what? Never trusted Jesus Christ as their personal Savior. Never looked to the cross for the forgiveness of their sins. And so one of the primary reasons people have no assurance of salvation is because they've never trusted Jesus Christ personally, deliberately, willfully, at a moment in time with their soul, with their spirit, with their whole eternal destiny. That's the primary reason. Well, another one of those reasons that people doubt their salvation, doubt what God has done in their life, and I think probably a reason that most people will usually deny and sometimes is simply this. It's just a satanic attack. Now, let me ask you a question. If God says, when you place your trust in Him, you're saved through your faith in Christ, Satan comes along and says, no, you're not. God says, yes, you are. When you start doubting your salvation, whom did you choose to believe? Satan. What does the Bible say about Satan? He's the father of lies. He's the accuser of the brethren. Now, I either am going to believe what God says, or I'm going to believe what the devil says. You see, it is cut and dried. It is black and white. It is very clear. It's not a matter of being dogmatic. It's a matter of facing the truth. And if I face the truth, I've got to believe what God says. I've got to believe what the devil says. So it may be that Satan's just harassing you. And remember what he said to Eve? He said, now, wait a minute. Did God really, is that really what he said? Well, one of the primary reasons people doubt their eternal life is because they can't pinpoint the exact time. Now, there are people who say, well, I know I got saved back yonder somewhere, but you know what? I'm not sure exactly when it happened. So I don't know whether I'm saved or not. Well, let's talk about it. What did you do? Well, you know, I can't exactly remember that. Well, tell me about your attitude now. I mean, you know, want to live godly before Him, trusting Jesus Christ. I mean, to listen to their testimony be as good as any of ours. But they can't tell you the exact time, and so what happens? They begin to doubt that they were saved. Now listen, the Bible doesn't say, believe on the Lord Jesus Christ and don't ever forget when it happened and thou shalt be saved. It doesn't say that. Because I can name a few very, very, very prominent Christians in this country that none of us that doubt their salvation who tell you, I can't remember when. Now, somebody says, well, here's the prayer you pray, and you say, well, Lord, I do want to ask you to forgive me of my sins and I'm trusting you as my personal Savior. In a split second somewhere in that, you become a child of God. Well, you know, I can remember the event, but I can't remember the day. I think it was in the summer. I know how old I was. But if somebody says, now tell me exact when, I couldn't tell them that. But I can tell you for sure I know I'm saved. And there are multitudes of people out there who can't tell you the exact time. So when somebody says, well, you know, I'm not sure I can because I just can't remember. Now, you will also hear people say, if you can't remember the event and you can't remember the time, more than likely you've never been saved. Get down here on your knees. Well, you know what? You can't justify that. You can't prove that. There's nothing in the Bible says that's true. Here's one of the most prominent reasons right here. Listen to this. A person says, sometimes I'll read the scripture to them and say, now, is that what you've done? You mean to tell me that you read the scripture, you asked Jesus Christ to forgive you of your sins, you told Him personally, deliberately, willfully, in that moment in time, you were trusting Him as your personal Savior? Yes, I did. And you're not sure? No, I'm not sure. After I read that to a person, then I give it and let them read it. If thou shalt confess with thy mouth the Lord Jesus, believe in your heart God hath raised Him from the dead, thou shalt be saved. That true? Yes. Have you done that? Yes. Are you sure? Not sure. Well, after I give it to them about three times, and I have had some people read it 10 times. Now, read that to me again. Believe on the Lord Jesus Christ, and thou shalt be saved. You believe? Yes, I do. You understand what believe means to believe? Yes, I do. You're not saved? Well, I'm not sure. Then I know what's wrong. Then I know there's something going on in their life which they either have not dealt with, refuse to deal with, which undercuts their assurance, which we said a few moments ago, the very beginning, about sin. And so it comes up, and finally, well, I never have been baptized. That's it. Well, what's that got to do with my assurance? It's got everything to do, and here's the reason. He says, as you go make disciples of all nations, baptizing them in the name of the Lord Jesus Christ, in the name of the Son of God, baptizing them in the name of the Father and the Son and the Holy Spirit, teaching them to observe all these things that I've commanded you, and lo, I'll be with you all the way. My friend, let me tell you something. You can reason all you want to, but if you refuse to be baptized once you're saved, you are deliberately, willfully living in disobedience to the will of God. You are not in the will of God. You're not living in the will of God for the simple reason that you have refused to do what God said do. Well, I'm already saved. I don't need to be baptized. You may already be saved, but you know what? You need to check your attitude. Because if you refuse to do what God says do, well, that water bothers me. Well, you know what? You'll get over it. It doesn't take very long. You know, dip you down, bring you right back up. That's not the excuse. There's something wrong. If you're unwilling to be baptized, either you're unsaved or you're living in rebellion. If baptism was good enough for Jesus and the command of Jesus, give me one biblical reason for not being baptized. And if your feeling is argumentative, and if your attitude is rebellion, then you need to ask yourself the question, have I ever been saved? Why would I resist something so simple but so profound and so meaningful in the eyes of Almighty God? Why would I resist that if something in my life was not absolutely, totally out of order with the plan of God? Another reason that people doubt their eternal gift of salvation is this. They say, you know what, I think maybe I may have committed unpardonable sin. I just have a feeling I have. Well, what did you do to commit that? Well, you know, I'm not sure, but way back yonder in my life, I feel like I have sinned so much in my life that I must have committed unpardonable sin. Well, what do you think that is? Well, they give you all kind of reasons of what they think. Let me tell you something. You're listening carefully. You cannot commit the unpardonable sin in this day and time. Listen to what the Bible says. If we confess our sins, all accept the unpardonable. No, that's not what he says. If we confess our sins, listen, God is faithful and he is right in forgiving. Cleansing, as the Bible says. Forgiving us our sins. Why? Because that's what Jesus went to the cross for. Now listen, if you die without Christ, there is no forgiveness on the other side. But as long as you have breath in this body of yours and you can ask God to forgive you of your sins, you can be forgiven no matter what. The Word of God says, if you confess your sins, he's faithful and just to forgive you. The Word of God says, he that cometh to me, I will in no wise cast him out. So when you say, well, I'm just afraid I've committed unpardonable sin. No, you haven't. You die without Christ, there's no pardon on the other side. And so when I think about all these reasons that people give for doubting our Lord, doubting his security, somewhere along the way, more than likely you've heard yours. Now, here's what I want to think about. You say, all right, I've heard all that, but now what's the real basis now of my assurance? There are four bases for our absolute, unwavering assurance that we are eternally secure in him, that we have the gift of eternal life once we trust Christ as our Savior. And the first basis of it is this, the powerful, unchanging promises of Almighty God. I want you to turn, if you will, let's start with John 3:16. I'm going to take you through a few verses here. The powerful, awesome, unchangeable promises of God, and here's one of them. Number one, John 3:16. For God so loved the world that he gave his only begotten Son, that whosoever believes in him should not perish but have everlasting life. Promise number one. Chapter number 5. And listen to this verse. Verse 24. Truly, truly, I say to you, he who hears my word, this is the Son of God. He who hears my word and believes him, God who sent me, has presently eternal life, does not come into condemnation or judgment, but has already passed out of eternal death into eternal life. Now listen to that. He says, if we believe, if we hear it and we believe it, we have already passed out of eternal death into eternal life. Look, you will, in verse chapter 10. This is the last one. Chapter 10, look at this. Verse 27. These are all the promises of God, all in just one book of the Bible. Verse 27, my sheep hear my voice. I know them and they follow me. I give unto them, listen to this, I give unto them eternal life. They shall never perish. No one shall snatch them out of my hand. Period. My Father who gave them to me is greater than all. No one's able to snatch them out of my Father's hand. I am the Father one. Now look at that verse. Look, if you will, in verse 28. I give unto them eternal life. They shall never perish. No one shall snatch them out of my hand. Who can take you out of God's hand? Nobody. Somebody says, well, I can just get out on my own. No, you can't. No, you can't. You say, well, he said somebody else snatched you out. Well, listen, nobody can take you out of God's hand. He says, no one is able to snatch them out of the Father's hand, and I am the Father one. You know what he says? You can't lose it. So rest in it. So basis number one, the awesome, irrevocable, unchangeable promises of God. That is the first basis of it. The second basis is this, the unconditional love of God for us. Look, if you will, in the 8th chapter of Romans and listen to this awesome passage that we know. He says in verse 33, who shall bring a charge against God's elect? God is the one who justifies. He says, for example, who can charge any one of us with anything that would cause God to cast us out? No one. Then he says, who is the one who condemns? Christ Jesus is he who died. Yes, rather, who was raised and who's at the right hand of God to make intercession for us. Then he asked this question, who shall separate us from the love of Christ? Shall tribulation or distress or persecution or famine or nakedness or peril or sword? You may go through all those things, have all kinds of doubts and tribulations and trials. Will that separate you from God? Mm-mm. Just as it is written, for thy sake we are all being put to death all day long. We were considered as sheep to be slaughtered. But in all these things, all this turmoil, tribulation, heartache, we overwhelmingly conquer through Christ who loved us. For I am convinced, persuaded, that neither death, nor life, nor angels, nor principalities, nor things present, things to come, nor powers, nor heights, nor depths, nor any other created thing shall be able to separate us from the love of God which is in Christ Jesus the Lord. You know what? He said, what can separate us? Who can separate us? Who can charge anything up to God's elect? Nobody. What can separate us from the love of God? Nothing can separate us from the love of God. Then listen, if nothing can separate you from the love of God, nobody can charge you legitimately in the eyes of God, then tell me what in the world could cause you to be unsure of a salvation purchased by God through His Son, Jesus Christ, given to you as a gift, and absolutely promised that it lasts forever. Give me a legitimate biblical reason for doubting your security. Right. There is no legitimate reason. Basis number three is the finished work of Jesus on the cross. Read you just a couple of verses. Look, if you will, in Hebrews. Finished work of Jesus on the cross. Well, this is the ultimate basis of it. Look at this. Here's what he says. Let's look, first of all, in the 11th verse. Jesus is called the high priest, the one who goes in before the Father to make an atonement for us. But when Christ appeared as a high priest of the good things to come, he entered through the greater and more perfect tabernacle, not made with hands, that is to say, not of this creation, not through the blood of goats and calves and all of that, but he entered the holy place once for all, having obtained eternal redemption. Now, not only has he obtained it, but listen to what he says. Verse 25 of chapter 7. Hence also, he is able to save for how long? What's that next word? He's able to save for how long? Forever, those who draw near to God through him, since he always lives to make intercession for us. The finished work of Jesus on the cross, That's what gives me absolute assurance. And then one last thing, one last basis, turn to Romans chapter 8 again, and that is the witness of the Holy Spirit to our heart. Listen to what he says in verse 16, chapter 8. The Spirit himself bears witness with our spirit that we're the children of God. Now listen, how many times have you asked somebody when they got saved, say, well, how do you feel? I feel fantastic. Or somebody will say, well, I don't have a lot of feelings, but I just know I am. Oh, how do they know they are? Witness of the Holy Spirit. You see, you're sitting here listening, and I will say something, and you just feel something in your heart. That's the Spirit of God witnessing to your spirit. You're hearing the truth. So I have four awesome bases for believing that my salvation is secure forever, that I have the gift of eternal life. Number one, the awesome, irrevocable, faithful promises of God. The unconditional love of God. The finished work of God through His Son, Jesus Christ, on the cross. And then the witness of the Holy Spirit within me that I'm a child of the living God. Now, here's the big question. All right? How do I make sure? I believe all this. How do I make sure? You acknowledge that you do believe that Jesus Christ is the eternal Son of God, as the Bible says He is, and that He went to the cross for your sins. You acknowledge that you have sinned against Him and that your sins have separated you from God. You confess your sinfulness to Him, asking Him to forgive you of your sin. You accept His forgiveness on the basis that He promised to forgive you, and that's all you need. And then you simply say to Him, Lord Jesus, I do receive you as my personal Savior and the Lord of my life. And you know what? Somewhere in the moments of prayer, in a split second somewhere, you're saved.
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1: 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Satan cannot steal anyone's salvation, but that doesn't stop him from harassing believers. Here's a moment with Charles Stanley.
0: Well, his goal is to draw us away from God, to draw us to himself. His goal is to create doubt. He uses all kinds of deception. Deception is his major method. Deceives us, and he can't make us believe things, but he's the impetus of us believing things that are not true. And so, divisiveness, for example, in a church, how does Satan want to destroy a church? Get people fussing at each other, fighting each other, divisiveness, deception,
3: All of these things are just his very subtle ways of dragging us away from God. And if he can just get us to drift, to question. And because if you'll notice how he dealt with Eve, he said, now, did God really say that? He didn't say he didn't. He didn't say he did. He just put the question to her, did he really say that? And so that's all around us, that very subtle, cunning, but very effective. And he hasn't changed his methods because they've been working since the Garden of Eden. Why would we want to change them? And so he's real. Somebody says, well, how can Satan affect me and somebody else at the same time? Well, he has loads of demons, according to the scripture. There's demons there. And you can't look around and say, well, there's a demon behind that bush and one over here. It's none of that. It's the spirit. It is the spirit that pervades all of life. And it's been going on since the garden, and it's going on today, and it'll go on until Jesus comes.
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6: 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That's 2 Peter 1:5, New King James. 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Then God's Word says add to that virtue that has been entrusted to you, knowledge. How do you do that? By opening the Word of God, by reading it, heeding it, and doing what God's Word says to do, and by doing it consistently. God wants all of us to be in tune with him. And that happens when we pray, and when we read God's word, and when we share God's word with other people who need to know how to get to heaven. Do you know somebody that needs to know Jesus? Reach out to them right now. Pray. Christ through you can change the world.
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8: 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You see, the gospel is what he did. 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It's his action, not your action or mine today. 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
2: Welcome to Love Worth Finding, featuring the comforting and convicting lessons of pastor, teacher, and author Adrian Rogers. Every one of us will fail at some point, and failure can be heavy. Carrying burdens is an inevitable reality in each of our lives, but we do not have to bear them alone if we're followers of Jesus. Galatians chapter 6 shows us what to do with our burdens. If you have your Bible, turn there now as Adrian Rogers begins part one of Burdens.
3: Would you be finding in your Bibles, please, the book of Galatians chapter 6? And when you found it, look up here, Galatians chapter 6. In a few moments, we're going to read together the first 3 verses. But I want to talk to you today about burdens, about your burdens. I know you have burdens. The strangest thing in the world, the most rare thing in the world, would be to find a thinking person without a burden. And every preacher needs to understand when he preaches that on every row in his congregation is a burdened heart. Now, the question is this: what do you do with a burden? What do you do with a burden? Well, look, if you will, please, in Galatians chapter 6, verse 1. Now, brethren, if a man be overtaken in a fault, ye which are spiritual, restore such an one in the spirit of meekness, considering thyself, lest thou also be tempted. Bear ye one another's burdens, and so fulfill the law of Christ. For if a man think himself to be something when he is nothing, he deceiveth himself. But let every man prove his own work, and then shall he have rejoicing in himself alone and not in another. For every man shall bear his own burden. We're going to see, really, there are 3 kinds of burdens. They're the burdens we willingly take up. There are the burdens we faithfully bear up. And there are the burdens we wisely give up. And it's very important that you understand the distinction in these as we think together on what do you do with a burden. Now, the first burden I'm going to talk about is the burden we share. That is the burden we willingly take up. Look in verses 1 and 2 again. He says here, brethren, if a man be overtaken in a fault, ye which are spiritual, restore such an one in the spirit of meekness, considering thyself, lest thou also be tempted. Bear ye one another's burdens, and so fulfill the law of Christ. There are certain burdens that we willingly take up. These are the burdens that we share. They're not our burden. They're someone else's burden. And what is the burden that our brother has? He has been overtaken in a fault. We're not talking here about a wicked man, a bad man. We're talking about a good man, a good woman, who has been sabotaged by sin. You see, the word overtaken means someone who has been tripped up, someone who has been trapped by temptation, someone who has been sabotaged by sin, somebody who has been overtaken in a fault. And if you'll think, you know somebody just like that. Somebody who is a good man or woman who gave his or her heart to the Lord Jesus Christ and was saved and walked with our Lord in victory and joy, and then something happened. That person fell. That person tripped up. That person, as the young people would say, he blew it. And he's carrying a burden, and that's the burden of his sin. Now, what is my ministry? What is your ministry? There are certain burdens that we're to take up. That is, there is the ministry of restoration. Look, if you will, here in this passage of Scripture, see in verse 1, the Bible says, restore such a one. The word here for restore is a Greek word that was used to mend a bone, like a doctor would put a bone back in place, to set that bone that has been broken. And that is the ministry of reconciliation that God has given to us. Do you know someone like that? I mean, think right now. Don't you have someone in your family? Or don't you have someone in your office? Or don't you know someone in your neighborhood? Someone who has been ambushed by sin? Let me tell you what the message today is. If you are that person who has fallen, there's hope for you. If you're that person that has not fallen, there is a warning for you. And whether you have fallen or whether you have not, there is a call to action by all of us. And the Bible says if we're spiritual, we're to restore such a one. Now, I've got wonderful news for you. If you have fallen, if you once walked with God and you have fallen into sin, God is the God of a second chance. And with a Christian, listen to me, failure is not final. I was thinking recently about all of the saints of God in the Bible who fell, and yet by the grace of God, they were restored. Jonah was a prophet, a man of God, and we criticize Jonah so often, but the Bible says the word of the Lord came to Jonah. That means Jonah was in contact with God. He was the kind of a man who could hear the word of God. He was the kind of man that God would choose to preach a message. The word of the Lord came to Jonah. And Jonah was commissioned to go and preach to Nineveh. And you remember that Jonah ran from the presence of the Lord. You know the story how he spent the night on a foam blubber mattress. And then God restored Jonah. And he preached the word of God. And God used him to hold a great citywide crusade. Thank God he's the God of a second chance. We remember Samson, the heavyweight champion of the Old Testament. Yet he lost his testimony. He lost his purity. His eyes are put out. He's grinding in the mill, but the Bible says the hair of his head began to grow again. That's just another way of saying that God gave him a second chance. I think of Simon Peter, the big fisherman. What a wonderful man was Simon Peter. He loved God. He had courage. He had zeal. But he tripped up and he fell. He was overtaken in a fault. He cursed and swore and denied the Lord Jesus, and what a field day the gossips would have had. There's old Simon Peter, Reverend Peter, that old hypocrite, the rock. He's nothing but grains of sand. And yet he was the mighty apostle of Pentecost, because Jesus looked at him and said, when you're converted, then you strengthen your brethren. I think of David. David was a man after God's own heart. What a man of integrity and love and wisdom and skill and courage was David. And yet David fell into temptation. He sinned egregiously against Almighty God. But while David was a great sinner, David was a great repenter. And God used David in the latter years of his life God restored the bones that were broken in David's life. As a matter of fact, David prayed this prayer, "Restore unto me the joy of thy salvation, that the bones which thou hast broken may rejoice." If you ever read the Gospel of Mark, Matthew, Mark, Luke, and John, remember that the Gospel of Mark was written by a man whose name was John Mark. John Mark started out to be a missionary and he became a failure. He was a turncoat. He was a dropout. He failed so miserably that the Apostle Paul said, "I can't use him again in the missionary journey. I don't want him around me. He's a failure." And yet, he was restored by a man named Barnabas who was an encourager. And later on in Paul's ministry, he said, "Bring John Mark. He is profitable unto me for the ministry." He was the man, John Mark, who wrote the Gospel of Mark. Now look up here and let me tell you something. There is a ministry of restoration. Our God is a God of a second chance. And the Bible says if a man be overtaken in a fault, we are to restore such a one in the spirit of meekness. I say it again, if you have fallen, there's hope for you. If you have not fallen, there is a warning for you, and there's a call to action for every one of us. We are to restore such a one. And again, the word restore has the idea of mending a broken bone. I was raised in West Palm Beach, Florida. One of the things that we loved to do in the wintertime, my brother and I, was to collect coconuts and sell them to the Yankees. I could get a whole dime for a coconut. And of course, you know, a coconut tree is different than other trees. It doesn't have limbs on it, but it has fronds at the top. We learned how to climb a coconut tree like a monkey. I could go up a coconut tree just like that and collect coconuts. I was up a coconut tree, it must have been 30 feet tall. I had my left arm around a palm frond and I had my right hand disconnecting a coconut when that palm frond let go. It was yellowed and it was ready to fall. The coconut fell, the frond fell, and the boy fell. I fell about 30 feet. I fell on the grass, but my left arm fell on the sidewalk. And then the palm frond came down and fell on the boy, and the coconut came down and fell on the frond. And there I was with my left arm mangled with a compound fracture and the bone actually going right through the skin, protruding. It was a bad situation. Now, my brother was there, and he saw what happened to me. I want to ask you a question. As I was lying there, having fallen, and by the way, it was my fault. I was careless. I didn't look. I didn't pay attention that the limb was weak and yellowed. It was really something that I got myself into. But what did I need? What did a boy squirming on the ground with a broken arm, what did I need? Well, I didn't need a lecture. Not at that time. What I needed was restoration. I didn't need my brother to say, "Adrian, didn't you see the limb was yellow?" I'll tell you something else. I didn't need my brother to ignore me and walk away and leave me there in agony and pain on the ground. I'll tell you something else I didn't need. I didn't need my brother to go around in the community and say, "Did you hear about Adrian? He fell out of a coconut tree." I'll tell you something else I didn't need. I didn't need for him to come along and shoot me to put me out of my misery. Now, I'll tell you something else I didn't need. I didn't need them to amputate that arm. Now, I had that arm in a sling for a while, and you can't tell it, but it's still just a little crooked. But I can use it because what I needed was somebody at that time to realize that I'd fallen. I needed somebody to come and help me. Now, what do we do when we have a member, a brother, a sister who's overtaken with a fault? What do we do with broken brothers? It's a good question. Do we ignore them? Let me tell you something. If there's a member of this church that has fallen, do you know what the member of this church is? He is a member of this body. And when one member suffers, what happens? Every member suffers with it. That brother, that sister is a member of this body. We are members one of another. And when your arm is broken, you're supposed to hurt all over. What do you do when a brother has a burden? What do you do when a sister has fallen? Do you say, "It's none of my business"? What do you do? Do you condemn him? Let me tell you this about the church, and it breaks my heart to say it. But sometimes people in the church have this tendency. We crucify living saints, we worship dead saints, and we shoot fallen saints. May God have mercy upon us. What do we do when a brother falls? Do we report him to somebody else that somebody else might minister to him? What do we do when a brother falls? Do we lecture him and tell him he ought not to fall? Do you know what Jesus Christ said about the Pharisees, the legalists? These people who were quick to point out the faults in somebody else, some fallen brother. Jesus said of them in Matthew chapter 23 and verse 4, "For they bind heavy burdens and grievous to be borne, and lay them on men's shoulders, but they themselves will not move them with one of their fingers." They push a person further down. They put burdens on men's shoulders rather than lifting burdens. What do we do with a broken brother? What do we do with a fallen saint? I'll tell you what we do according to this verse. We restore him in the name of Jesus. Now, I'm going to tell you something else, folks. Don't think I'm talking to you about what the church staff ought to do. Look at it again. Look at it. If a man be overtaken in a fault, ye which are spiritual, restore such a one. Now, if you don't care, or if you don't feel qualified, you're just admitting that you're not spiritual. If you claim to be a spirit-filled person, the message is for you. It is your responsibility. God called me as the pastor to equip you to do the work of the ministry. And if you're a spiritual person and God has laid someone on your heart, you have a friend, a neighbor, a brother, a sister, somebody that you know who has been tripped up, someone who has fallen into sin, it is your solemn responsibility before Almighty God to restore such a one if you call yourself a spiritual person. Now, that, friend, is the ministry of restoration, and I want you to notice the manner of it. Notice how you're to do it. Look at it again in verse 1. "Brethren, if a man be overtaken in a fault, ye which are spiritual, restore such a one." Remember, that means to set a bone. "In the spirit of meekness, considering thyself, lest thou also be tempted, bear ye one another's burdens." Now, how are you to restore him? Well, number one, you're to restore him gently. Gently. Now, that's in the spirit of meekness. You're not to be belligerent. You're not to be bellicose. You're not to be judgmental. You're to do it in a spirit of meekness. Do you know what a person with a broken arm needs? I'll tell you one thing from experience. He needs a tender touch. He needs a tender touch because he's broken and he hurts. You're setting bones. And if you're harsh and overbearing and judgmental, God can't use you. I'll tell you something else. Not only are you to restore him gently, but you're to restore him humbly. Now look at what it says here. The Bible says here that you are to consider your own self also, lest thou also be tempted. Remember, you also have feet of clay. You also are subject to temptation. And the Bible says, "If a man thinketh he standeth, take heed lest he fall." And when you're going around trying to mend a broken brother, just consider yourself, because one of these days you may be the one who needs to be restored. You may not understand the possibility that you might have to fall out of a coconut tree and it'll happen to you real suddenly. Do you know what sin is? Sin is an undetected weakness, an unexpected opportunity, and an unprotected life. And you put those things together and down you go. You think, "Well, I'm just sailing along fine." You may be in serious trouble this time next week. If you have an unprotected life, if you have an undetected weakness, an unexpected opportunity, you may fall into sin. I've told you before, there are three persons who are sitting in the seat that you occupy this morning. The person you are right now, the person you could be for good, for God, and for His glory, and the person you could be in depravity and sin if you take your eyes off of Jesus Christ. And few of us dare realize how high we may rise or how low we may sink according to what we do with Jesus Christ. But I'm telling you that when you go to restore a brother or sister in the name of Jesus, number one, you're to do it gently. with meekness. Number two, you're to do it humbly, considering yourself, lest you also be tempted. And number three, you are to do it sympathetically. Look, if you will, in verse 2, bear ye one another's burdens. I can tell you from experience that a person with a broken bone is hurting. If a man is truly a believer, I'm not talking about an unsaved person. I'm talking about a child of God. I'm talking about somebody who knows Jesus Christ as his or her personal Savior. If that person has a broken bone, if that person is a child of God and has fallen into sin, that person is hurting. Now, if he's not hurting, he's never been saved. Friend, if you're a child of God and you're living in sin, you're hurting. And what you need is some sympathy. Now, what is the hurt that this kind of a brother has? Well, first of all, he's out of fellowship with God. He's out of fellowship with God. The fellowship with God is broken. That's what David said. He said, "O God, against thee and thee only have I sinned and done this evil in thy sight." I'll tell you something else that burdens him. His conscience is smitten. King David said in Psalm 34, verse 4, "For day and night thy hand was heavy upon me." There's another burden. It's the burden of shame and humiliation. That's the reason that some people don't come back to church. They're ashamed to come. They're afraid of what the Pharisees and the legalists there at the church will say about them. Broken fellowship with God. Their conscience is smiting them. They are shamed and humiliated. And then on top of that, the devil moves in with accusations. And the devil says, "See, you're no good. See, you never were saved. See, you deserve the judgment of God. You would be better off dead." And the devil, the accuser of the brethren, moves in on this fallen brother. And then there's that inward misery that he carries within his heart. I've told you before, the most miserable man on earth is not an unsaved man. The most miserable man on earth is a saved man out of fellowship with God. A person who's known the Lord, a brother, a sister, who's been overtaken by a fault, and he has a spiritual broken body. And the Bible says we which are spiritual are to restore such a one in the spirit of meekness. And why do we do it? What is the motivation for taking up somebody else's burden? Let me give you some reasons. First of all, he's my brother. He is my brother. That's what the Bible says. If a man be overtaken in a fault, ye which are spiritual, restore such a one. And if he's in a body of Christ, just like my brother helped me when I fell out of that coconut tree, that person is your brother, your sister. Secondly, we're members of the same body. When one member suffers, every member suffers with it. I'll tell you a third reason. Look at it here. The Bible says, bear one another's burdens and so fulfill the law of Christ. What is the law of Christ? Well, just go left to chapter 5 and verse 14. Look at it. For all the law is fulfilled in one word, even this, thou shalt love thy neighbor as thyself. Would you want somebody to restore you? What is the law of Christ? The law of Christ is love. And if you're spiritual, the Spirit of God will produce that love in you, for the Bible says the fruit of the Spirit is love.
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3: The United Nations Charter was signed this day, June 26, 1945, in San Francisco by the 51 original member nations. Herbert Hoover, America's 31st president, stated in a radio address, "I suggest the United Nations be reorganized with those peoples who disavow communism, stand for morals and religion, and who love freedom. What the world needs today is a mobilization of the nations who believe in God against this tide of red agnosticism. It is a proposal for the spiritual cooperation of God-fearing nations rejecting an atheistic other world."
2: This has been an American Minute with Bill Federer. 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
1: And thank you for joining us today for our Friday News Roundup and Comment program. Friends, I've got enough for three News Roundup programs there before me today. Thank you, Sandy, for so many stories here that you provided for us. We've got Cheryl on the phones today and Dennis back in the control room. We're grateful for each of our VCY America team members, but friends, just to address many of the issues that are taking place and understand the times in which we live, the vital importance that we have of being salt and light in a world that's run amok and following after evilness, following after that which is in the imagination of the heart to do wrong. And many of the stories will bear that out. Certainly tragedies have hit our nation and our world as well. We'll be commenting on some of these issues as well as a number of biblical issues, speaking out on morality and decency. But friends, I trust you underscore the importance of the fact that the Lord's return is drawing nigh, and we need to be faithful ambassadors of the good news of the gospel. Let's begin certainly with a tragedy taking place in Venezuela with the double earthquake happening there. SRN News reporting that in cities across northern Venezuela, neighbors have helped dig each other's rubble to search for loved ones after back-to-back earthquakes. The latest count we had was somewhere about 920 and rising, thousands injured. There is a statement from the acting president, Delcy Rodriguez, who said, "We're going to rescue the people who are trapped. We're working tirelessly on the task. The number of casualties expected to climb. Thousands reported missing. Frantic rescue efforts that are continuing." Just the News reports President Trump has ordered federal agencies to prepare to assist Venezuela.

0: And he said the U.S. stands ready, willing, and able to help. We understand many nations are doing that, including Israel. Washington Times reporting the Senate last Wednesday held a second vote in as many days on a measure to end the war with Iran, this time with a different result. Two of the four Republicans who helped pass the War Powers Resolution Tuesday changed their positions the following day, acquiescing to the president, who argued that their previous positions undermined his leverage to negotiate a peace deal. He tweeted out, wow, he put that, I guess, on Truth Social, wow, the Senate just changed its vote on Iran. This vote puts Iran on notice. Worthy Christian News tells us the U.S.-Iran peace negotiations faced new turbulence yesterday after Iran's Islamic Revolutionary Guard Corps warned commercial vessels against using routes outside Tehran's approved passage through the Strait of Hormuz, while Iranian officials also rejected U.S. claims that unfrozen funds would be used to buy American agricultural products. Would somebody please tell us the truth of what's going on? The U.S. says this, Iran counters with this. The U.S. says this, Iran counters with this. And friends, we have found that negotiating with a deeply seated Islamic group is always going to work to undermine, well, to follow the Quran, really, to follow the Quran. And to treat Jews and Christians as being infidels, and that's why, in their heart of hearts, the continued belief is that Israel is the little Satan, the United States is the big Satan. And as soon as we discover what taqiyya is, and as we discover the truth of what the real goal of Islam is, I think it would change the directions of negotiations on the part of the United States. This coming from Newsmax, Secretary of State Marco Rubio warned Iran that the fantasy of imposing fees on ships passing through the Strait of Hormuz. He spoke at meetings with the Gulf Cooperation Council, leaders in Bahrain, Rubio said that the Trump administration will not tolerate any attempt by Tehran to charge commercial vessels for using one of the world's busiest shipping lanes. The secretary said there was zero support among Gulf nations for any tolling system. Worthy News reporting Iran's clerical regime has sharply escalated executions of all political prisoners using the gallows to warn a restless population that dissent will not be tolerated, according to reporting by the Wall Street Journal. The journal reported that at least 45 people have been executed in Iran this year on political charges, including accusations of espionage, spreading propaganda, and opposition activity. Most of those executions have taken place in the past 3 months as Tehran seeks to project strength while entering nuclear negotiations with the United States. Worthy Christian News tells us also that Iran's judiciary announced that more than 3,000 citizens have been arrested in recent months on suspicion of cooperating with Israel, marking one of the regime's broadest internal crackdowns since anti-government protests erupted earlier this year. Western Journal tells us, and, you know, where is that in the negotiations with the United States? I mean, we have been told strong rhetoric before about this needed to cease, but we are not hearing those calls as of recent. Western Journal reporting that the U.S. military announced Wednesday that the precision airstrike in northwest Syria killed a senior ISIS leader as American forces continued their campaign to hunt down terrorists across the Middle East. The Epoch Times reports Israeli Prime Minister Benjamin Netanyahu said Monday that Israeli troops would remain in a security zone in southern Lebanon for as long as necessary, saying their presence was needed to protect northern Israeli communities from Hezbollah terrorists. You know, I find this interesting. I've just been reading through the book of First Kings and seeing the Solomon going to Hiram and getting the cedars of Lebanon, building, you know, this beautiful temple. Certainly we see the angst and the anger and the distrust that has developed through these many years. The Times of Israel, U.S. President Donald Trump Wednesday praised the Turkish President Erdogan, who he suggested could have entered the war on the side of Iran because he doesn't like Israel, but he said he was a prime candidate to go to war with Iran, maybe on the Iranian side because he's not a big fan of Israel. He said, I asked him to stay out. He stayed out. And now it appears that he's in favor, President Trump, of a gift bag of weaponry sales for Turkey ahead of the upcoming NATO summit, including some F-35 stealth fighters and dozens of jet engines. Will this come back to bite the United States? Just the News reporting the sale involves $750 million worth of jet engines, which was placed on hold by the top Democrat in the House Foreign Affairs Committee, New York Representative Greg Meeks. And we'll see if things progress or not. Slate News is reporting Denmark moving toward a possible nationwide ban on the Islamic call to prayer as the country's immigration minister warns that parts of the nation should not sound like a suburb of Islamabad. Immigration Minister Morten Bødskov said the Danish government will reopen a review into whether the Muslim call to prayer can be banned across the country while still complying with Denmark's religious freedom protections. Let's see. The Jewish Insider telling us that delegates at the United Auto Workers Convention in Detroit voted, looks like this was just recently, on divesting from the from Israel bonds, citing the war in Gaza. One of the largest unions in the country, the UAW, previously held an estimated $400,000 to $700,000 in Israeli bonds and securities. It's been disclosed, not been disclosed how much money the divestment will actually affect of and how many members voted on the resolution. However, the auto union has voted to divest from Israel during their annual convention. Tucker Carlson has really, really changed on these issues. And whereas he at one time condemned the violence of Islam, now is doing just an about face on this issue and now publicly disavowing his previous hostile statements regarding Islam and issued a sharp critique of Donald Trump's foreign policy record. He characterized his own past rhetoric as hysterical and explicitly retracted his claims that Muslims belong to a suicide cult. He accused Israel of abandoning individual justice in favor of an evil standard of blood guilt. Carlson asserted that his opposition to Israel policy stems directly from his commitment to Western values, adding that the modern state of Israel bears no resemblance to the country he visited decades ago. Let's see. The Washington Examiner providing us news that President Trump he's taken to task several U.S. oil giants for not working to bring down gas prices fast enough in the wake of the Memorandum of Understanding. He said, we should be, in my opinion, at $2.25 a gallon right now at the pump, and we're higher than that. And we're doing a big investigation on it. He said they're not reducing the prices commensurate with what's happening. The president specifically called out ExxonMobil, Chevron, Shell, and BP for allegedly capitalizing on the Iran war, which caused global oil prices to escalate. And it's very interesting because, you know, when war starts, those prices go up right away. But they say, oh, no, it takes a long time, you know, for us to feel that back. It's got to go through your refineries and then on those trucks to get to your gas stations before all those prices can come down. But, boy, they sure can escalate fast, can't they? The Epoch Times, FBI Deputy Director Chris Rea on June 24th warned that it's only a matter of time before drones that can deploy explosives are used in terrorist attacks in the United States, noting that a person in China can control a drone over New Orleans. He said, we've not seen that overseas. It's only a matter of time before somebody brings that type of attack, that threat vector here to the United States. He elaborated that he suspects that the biggest threat right now is drones that have kind of the 5-yard target to them. Washington Times, President Trump Monday directed the federal government to build a powerful quantum computer. Sounds like our interview with Pastor Richard Schmidt here recently, to build this powerful quantum computer for scientific research and to order the intelligence agencies to protect government systems from cyber threats. Quantum computers are advanced machines that harness the power of quantum physics to process information exponentially faster than traditional computers. Such advanced computers do exist, but in the very early stages of development, with physicists saying that they can become much more advanced. The second order aims to protect government computers against government-fueled cyber attacks by setting the goal of moving key government computing systems to this post-quantum cryptography by 2030 or 2031. And also, in follow-up to our program this past Monday, this from JS Online, Milwaukee Journal Sentinel, a Microsoft corporation has completed the construction of its first data center in Mount Pleasant, Wisconsin, several more to come. The company said the facility, which calls it Fairwater, is fully operational, saying that, or a statement from Microsoft President Brad Smith said Wisconsin is now home to the world's most powerful supercomputer. He said this campus will help power the next generation of AI innovation globally and provide long-term economic opportunity locally through hundreds of highly skilled jobs and continued investment in the region. Meanwhile, as SRN News reports, 40 mayors from around the world have signed onto a pact announced Tuesday to try to shape how urban data centers are built and operated. It's their vision for how urban data centers development can be done sustainably and not at the expense of their city's natural resources, energy prices, or climate targets. C40 cities. You're going to hear that more. An alliance of nearly 100 cities is seeking to impact climate change, launched its efforts during London Climate Action Week, and these mayors endorsing a pact to shape the development of data centers around the world. And we'll be back here in just a minute. Our news roundup and comment in just a minute.
1: Back to Genesis with Dr. John Morris, scientist and author with the Institute for Creation Research. Dr. Morris, before the fall of man, did animals suffer?
2: Chris, the Bible says at the end of creation week, things were very good. Things would live forever with no pain or death. With Adam's sin came the wages of sin. But evolutionists believe that animals lived and died long ago. In fact, the dinosaurs went extinct before man even got here. And yet some of them lived with great pain. A recent discovery of a T-Rex fossil shows this. This dinosaur was quite old when it died. Earlier, it had suffered a broken leg and broken ribs, which had healed. It lived in terrible pain. Now, I don't think that this pain is the result of creation. It's the result of sin. It's certainly not very good, as God pronounced his completed creation back in Genesis.
1: Thanks, Dr. Morris. For more on creation, visit our website at www.icr.org.

0: You're listening to Crosstalk on VCY America with our Friday News Roundup and Comment program, and just a pooling of sources, stories from many, many different areas of news reporting here to bring them all together to help us get a glimpse of what is taking place. And friends, as intensive and extensive as what the news roundup is, there is so much more that's taking place. I mean, it's at breakneck speed that things are happening, not only in our country, but around the world as well. We were just talking about these quantum computing and the centers being established for this. I found it interesting, the Epoch Times reporting that Oracle has laid off about 21,000 employees over the past year, amounting to almost 13% decline in the global workforce, with the company admitting that the adoption of artificial intelligence has played a factor. And not only Oracle, this came from Slate News now this week. General Motors has replaced roughly 1,000 workers with just 50 robots at its flagship Detroit area manufacturing facility, sparking backlash from labor unions and reigniting concerns about automation's growing impact on American jobs. According to reports, the new collaborative robots, commonly known as cobots, have been installed in the assembly line at GM's Factory Zero plant in Michigan, where they assist with attaching body panels to vehicles as they move through production. And another automaker seems to have tried that, and they're having trouble. Ford. Ford is hiring back engineers to fix errors caused by AI. According to Ford, and this is on Breitbart, according to Ford, attempting to replace highly skilled employees with AI-powered systems was a mistake. The Verge reports that Ford has revealed that its reliance on AI and automated systems in vehicle production and design created significant quality problems, forcing the company to bring back experienced engineers and technicians to correct the mistakes made by its robots. Charles Poon, Ford's vice president of vehicle hardware engineering, explained, "Mistakenly, we thought that by just introducing artificial intelligence and adjusting the design requirements that we had, that would produce a high-quality product. The problem was compounded when some of Ford's most experienced personnel departed before their accumulated institutional knowledge could be fully captured by the company's automated systems. Ford has underestimated the value of veteran engineers who had worked through multiple vehicle development cycles and possessed deep understanding of potential problems that could emerge during production. To address that gap, well, Ford hired, promoted, or brought back more than 350 experienced engineers to rebuild its technical expertise base." Washington Times telling us that Russia is burying the carcasses of livestock infected with anthrax within the occupied Ukraine area in an apparent attempt, according to Kyiv, to spread the disease to nearby residential areas. Ukraine intelligence officials reported this week that the Russians have created more than 50 infected cattle burial sites in the occupied parts of Ukraine's Kherson region. At least 10 of the sites are considered particularly dangerous, saying the Russians are disposing of infected animals without complying with any sanitary standards. Instead of being properly incinerated, infected livestock carcasses are simply buried, DIU officials said in a statement. Many of these sites are in extreme neglected condition and are located near roads and settlements, in some cases less than 1 kilometer from residential areas. So we have the soil covering the graves eventually subsides. Russian authorities have failed to carry out the maintenance required to ensure biological safety, DIU officials have said. Speaking of Ukraine, the Washington Times reporting Russian air defense has intercepted some 660 Ukrainian drones in a major nighttime attack on 12 Russian regions, as well as the Russia-held Crimea Peninsula, the Black Sea, and other locations as well. It appeared to be one of the biggest drone attacks on Russia and the illegally annexed Crimea since Russia's full-scale invasion of Ukraine more than 4 years ago. Fox News reporting the Secretary of State Marco Rubio announced a fresh round of sanctions on the Cuban regime Tuesday. He designated 5 entities generating a revenue for the current Cuban regime, including 3 associated with the previous designated GAESA, G-A-E-S-A, and 1 member of the extended Castro family. Okay. Also, Daily Signal reporting in a case involving oil giant ExxonMobil. Supreme Court held that a federal law granting the right to sue a foreign country over confiscated property overrides sovereign immunity. ExxonMobil seeking more than $1 billion in compensation for oil and gas assets that were seized by a Cuban state-owned company, Cimex, C-I-M-E-X. Let's see, just the news reporting a conservative political newcomer backed by President Donald Trump declared victory Sunday in Colombia's presidential election as Latin America continues to shift to the right. In Bolivia, the Bolivian president declared a 90-day state of emergency last Saturday, empowering the military to clear road blockades after nearly 50 days of anti-government protests have included widespread road blockades, leaving at least 14 people dead, also crippling the nation's economy. Daily Signal, President Trump said he will not move forward with the housing bill signing, which was scheduled for noon this past Wednesday, until Congress passes the Save America Act. He said today's housing news conference and signing is hereby canceled until sometime as we pass the desperately needed Save America Act, which I consider to be a national emergency. The U.S. House voted Tuesday, 358-32, to pass a housing package aimed at lowering costs for home buyers and increasing housing supply. The 21st Century Road to Housing Act passed the Senate 85-5 on Monday, and the president was expected to sign this on Wednesday, but canceled the ceremony. Washington stands saying four separate national surveys show an average of 79% of all Americans support passage of the SAVE Act that requires proof of citizenship to vote in federal elections. But Senate Majority John Thune says there aren't enough votes to pass the proposal. Friends, if you have thoughts on the Save America Act and require proof of citizenship, you need to reach out to your two U.S. senators, the Senate Switchboard, 202-224-3121, to share your thoughts with your senators. That's 202-224-3121. Also, this coming from LifeNews.com, a Speaker of the House, Mike Johnson, Wednesday called the House Budget Committee to his office for an impromptu closed-door meeting to plan the must-pass Reconciliation 3.0. With that deadline approaching, this could be the GOP's last chance to eliminate fraud and wasteful spending, permanently defunding Planned Parenthood, and passing the Save America Act. Fox reporting that a group of conservatives vowing to grind the House floor to a halt until that Save America Act is passed. Okay, let's hit another issue here. And this one coming from Fox News, vandals have targeted the National Mall with multiple separate 8647 markings, a blood-written message on the Washington Monument, and damage to the Lincoln Memorial reflecting pool, prompting federal officials to warn of a growing trend. The Interior Department Communication Director Katie Martin said that, unfortunately, this summer has been a significant increase in vandalism to the National Mall. The pattern emerged after President Trump ordered a restoration and repainting of the reflecting pool that was met with protesters, leaving multiple razor blade cuts and removing fencing to then toss into the water. President Trump just recently addressed this very issue. Let's listen.
1: Thugs. They just told me a little while ago, six have been arrested, and like six or seven are under investigation. They have pictures and everything else. They went to the bottom, and it's not a paint job. It's very expensive. It's not rubber, but it's like rubber. And they went down with probably a box cutter or a very sharp razor of some kind or a knife, and they cut, and then they started ripping it up. You know why? Because they're sick people. And then the side of the pool, right at water level, they took razors and they started cutting this, you know, very expensive stuff. It's incredible stuff. It's beautiful. And it was so, and it's still beautiful. But we have one area where they cut it, it's still holding, it's not leaking. But they heard it. So in about, probably maybe after July 4th or maybe before, I don't know, we'll let a little water out because it's at the edge. They'll cut it, they'll replace it, and it'll be as good as new. But these people should go to jail for a long time.
0: He said these people had to go to jail for a long time, and the vandalism taking place at the reflecting pool at the white, out there in the mall area. And certainly troubling to see that take place, such hatred toward our nation and disrespect for the symbols of our nation as well. Washington Times reporting federal agents arrested two more men in connection with a foiled terrorist attack that sought to kill President Trump and other high-level officials at the UFC Freedom 250 event held at the White House earlier this month. The Department of Justice said they took William Lee Spartacus Faulkner of Washington State and Jordan Rinker of Missouri into custody after the two were accused of helping hatch the plot that sought to use explosive drones and sniper ambushes at the historic event. Also, Western Journal reporting the man who allegedly took charge of the plot to attack the White House during the June 14th event has been identified as an illegal immigrant. HeadlineUSA.com reporting that the U.S. Drug Enforcement Administration permitted hundreds of thousands of fentanyl pills to hit the streets of New Mexico between 2023 and May of 25, according to the Associated Press. DEA agents repeatedly monitored shipments of fentanyl pills but did not seize them. Federal prosecutors sought to bring bigger criminal cases against traffickers of a synthetic opioid from the White House last year, designated a weapon of mass destruction. Agents and experts, however, said the tactic amounted to a gamble with the public safety that potentially imperiled communities in and around Albuquerque and may have violated U.S. Justice Department rules intended to safeguard the public. The DEA Special Agent David Howell told Associated Press that through our own willful blindness, we get to say we don't really know what happened to the drugs, but we 100% got people killed. Willfully allowing fentanyl to come across the border and into New Mexico, particularly around the Albuquerque area. Fox News is reporting former White House National Security Advisor John Bolton pleaded guilty today to just one count of an 18-count indictment, but he will not be sentenced today. During a hearing at the Federal District Court in Greenbelt, Maryland, he pleaded guilty to the 12th count, alleging he had unauthorized possession of a document related to national defense. This count typically has a maximum penalty of 10 years behind bars, but both sides agree that 5 years would be the most prison time that could be imposed. A prosecutor from the Department of Justice told the judge that Bolton also faces a fine of $2.25 million, half of which would be paid within 5 days, and a required debrief with the U.S. Intelligence Committee, 3 years of supervised release, up to 100 hours of community service. Bolton agreed that he should not get an annuity or retirement from his federal service. John Bolton pleading guilty. We've got some more stories here for our next segment as well, so stay with us back in a minute. This is Crosstalk coming your way from the VCY America Network, and my, what a reminder how badly this world needs Jesus. Back in a minute.

0: Are you aware of past crises when America's fate hung desperately in the balance? The French and Indian War, the Revolution, the Civil War, and in other national events, leaders in our country called the nation to prayer. In the book, Miracles in American History, author Susie Federer recounts 32 amazing stories of answered prayer. Read about events like the winter at Valley Forge, the Boston Tea Party, dense fog that appeared, allowing 8,000 troops to escape, the Star Spangled Banner, and other events where prayer had an impact. You'll also learn when Apollo 13 was lost in space and what happened after the president called the nation to prayer. Volume 1 of Miracles in American History is available for a donation of $20, or Volumes 1 and 2 with additional stories for a donation of $35. 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
1: 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We've got another hour of information to cram into the next 15 if we can here, so we'll get right into it. WND.com reporting just a couple days ago here of the Dominion voting systems now under new ownership as Liberty Vote Holdings. It's dropping all of its claims of defamation against MyPillow's Mike Lindell, whose comments about a possible stolen election and vote fraud during the 2020 presidential race court infuriated the former owners. Each party shall bear its own attorney fees, expenses, and costs, a court filing confirmed. Dominion earlier settled its claims against Rudy Giuliani, who advised President Trump for a time under similar conditions, no payments, no liability. Lindell said it was a nice gesture. I just want everybody to know it doesn't mean anything that I'm going to stop fighting these voting machine companies. Again, Dominion Voting Systems has dropped the lawsuit against MyPillow and Mike Lindell. From Breitbart, a federal appeals court is greenlighting the Department of Homeland Security to restart expedited removals of illegal aliens to their native countries in a legal victory for President Trump's immigration agenda. The U.S. Court of Appeals for the District of Columbia allowing the Trump administration to restart expedited removals, finding that the lower court was wrong in its decision that the policy is not a violation of due process. Also, as the Daily Caller points out, U.S. Supreme Court ruled yesterday that President Trump's administration moved to end temporary protective status for certain illegal immigrants was not overtly racial, and further that the TPS statute bars judicial review of non-constitutional claims. Alligator Alcatraz closing its doors. That announced by Governor Ron DeSantis. He said the Immigration Detention Center in the Everglades has done its job and no longer has detainees. Let's see, we've got some more interesting story, too, from the border. The U.S. Customs and Border Protection statistics provided to Breitbart, Texas, show the total apprehensions at the southwest border in May. The whole month was lower than the single day under the Biden administration. Border Patrol apprehensions remain under 10,000 for the month. And they also mentioned that the pursuing of asylum claims remains at zero for the 13th consecutive month. Zero asylum claims. Well, there is much going on in the news, and I want to bring you something that you probably did not hear about. The Hall of the United Nations Human Rights Council fell into a very uneasy silence earlier this week as a small woman walked up to the microphone and prepared to do something that the world's most powerful human rights body had failed to do, and that is to bear witness, reports the Daily Wire. Ilana Gritzewski, Grzewski, a survivor of Hamas's October 7th massacre, stood before Reem El-Salem, the UN's own special rapporteur on violence against women, who is Jordanian, and refused to be erased. What followed was one of the most searing moments in recent UN history, not because of what the diplomat said in response, but it's what she did not say. I want you to hear the testimony that was given here before the United Nations.
2: Special Rapporteur, your report speaks of a violence against women. Why is there no mention of Hamas? On October 7, terrorists stormed our kibbutz, murdering, kidnapping, and burning. They touched me and sexually abused me. I was beaten and mutilated before blacking out. I wake up half naked with 7 terrorists standing over me, not knowing what happened to me in those lost moments. I went through days of pain and horror in captivity. And even now, the feeling of being powerless and violated still lingers. I came back with a broken hip, a broken jaw, and a scarred soul. People see my face and think that I'm free. But freedom is not a switch. Trauma doesn't vanish once you are released. Now, every air raid sirens and every rocket from Iran throws me back into that hell. On October 7, and in captivity, Jewish women were raped, abused, and humiliated. And you, Special Rapporteur, you choose silence and denial. Ms. Al-Salem, you say there was no evidence of sexual violence on October 7. I'm standing here today, not as a report, not as a statistic. I am a woman who survived. I am the living proof of sexual violence by Hamas. When I, another Israel woman, begged not to be raped, why were you silent? Please look at me. Do you believe us now? Will you apologize?
1: And friends, that's what happened in the chamber. And there's this long silence as she's staring at the one giving testimony and did not say a word. Did not say a word. A very, very awkward silence as this testimony came forth. From LifeNews.com, a few members of Congress may have been told to expect the FDA's safety review of the dangerous and deadly abortion pill mifepristone to be completed by September. And Breitbart reporting Representative Ogles of Tennessee introduced a bill Wednesday designed to keep future Democratic presidential administrations from weaponizing faith to target pro-lifers who pray and peacefully demonstrate outside of abortion clinics. It's called Saving Face Act of 2026. Netherlands has done the unthinkable, the euthanizing of a young child under the age of 12. Euthanized in the Netherlands, a child was killed by state-sanctioned lethal injection. A child, ladies and gentlemen. The Dutch government notes on its website the decision to terminate the child's life is always made in consultation with the parents and, if possible, also with the child. So troubling what is taking place. This also, the latest in from LifeSiteNews.com, the latest in the Grand Theft Auto video game series is opening for pre-orders. And predictably, it is garnering controversy because conservatives have been condemning this series since it was first released in 1997. Grand Theft Auto also denounced in Britain, Germany, France, and Brazil have prohibited entirely. The new entry of the Grand Theft Auto 6 is promising much of the same first-person wickedness as the previous editions. Players steal cars, they run down pedestrians, they exploit prostitutes to restore their health, and then kill them to get their money back. Oh, how depraved we are. Daily Caller telling us police reportedly arrested a 10-year-old boy in France. A 10-year-old boy in France for allegedly trying to rape and then stab a 22-year-old woman. A 10-year-old boy! He was charged Wednesday as being prosecuted for attempted rape and attempted murder with a weapon. It's amazing. The boy approached a woman in a wooded area. According to the prosecutor, allegedly brandished a knife, demanded she undress. She refused. He allegedly stabbed the woman in the arm and abdomen before fleeing. 10 years old. A reminder, fathers, provoke not your children to wrath, but to bring them up in the nurture and admonition of the Lord. A very shameful activity taking place in Milwaukee tomorrow as the World Naked Bike Ride takes its, I think it's their sixth annual event in the city, scheduled for tomorrow, June 27th. The clothing optional bike ride, technically, they say, a First Amendment protest. The event described as a protest against oil dependence, anti-bike infrastructure. Oh, really? We got bike lanes all over this place that nobody uses. and also for sexualization of bodies and body disempowerment. It's called a protestival with live music and 12 to 15 mile loop. They're planning to ride at a slow pace. Despite attempts by a handful of Wisconsin Republican lawmakers to create new laws to shield minors, nudity as a part of protest is legally protected, they write. Lewd behavior, however, is not. Minors, according to the event website, are required to be accompanied by a parent or guardian. Yes, minors will be taking place, participating in this tomorrow. The Milwaukee Police Department will stop any lewd behavior. And They say, will people be taking pictures, according to their Q&A section? Oh, yes. You can expect the other riders, the public, and the media to take photos during the ride through public streets and at the venue before or after. You can expect anyone taking video or pictures to post them publicly. We do our best to set an expectation of consent when it comes to photography, but we don't have the resources to police every interaction. If you don't want your picture posted publicly, we suggest you not attend this event. And friends, that would be the best advice yet. Do not attend this event. LC.org, that's Liberty Counsel, Texas Judge Diana Hensley, a Waco-based justice of the peace, has earned a significant legal victory in settlement after being reprimanded for declining to officiate same-sex weddings on account of her Christian faith. The Travis County District Court awarded Judge Hensley the maximum $10,000 in compensatory damages allowed under the Texas Religious Freedom Restoration Act and $630,000 in attorney's fees. Students are suing a university over their transgender sexual harassment rules. University of Minnesota forces students to adopt transgender ideology in the name of preventing sexual harassment. Students are suing, saying the policies violate their free speech rights under the First Amendment and prevent them from inviting speakers such as detransitioner Chloe Cole. We live in fear of being disciplined and having our future ruined if we even accidentally use a pronoun somebody doesn't like, said Jackson Barrick, University of Minnesota student entering his senior year. In the last 2 years, there have been nearly 20 complaints filed with the university that students violated those policies. These policies are there to silence students who believe that sex cannot be changed. Meanwhile, let's go to another story here from LifeSiteNews.com. Gender-confused men can continue to be placed in female prisons thanks to another veto from the state's Republican governor. We're talking about the liberal Republican governor, Kelly Ayotte, who vetoed legislation for the third time that would affirm jails and prisons can house gender-confused males separately from females. The law would also allow businesses to maintain the traditional distinctions between men and women's bathrooms. She said that the law is not narrow enough, as reported by the New Hampshire Bulletin. I've continued to ask the legislature to address the issue in a thoughtful, narrow way while protecting the privacy, safety, and rights of the Granite Staters. She said in her veto message, unfortunately, there is minimal difference between this bill and the one I vetoed earlier this year and the one I vetoed last year and the one vetoed in 2024 by Governor Sununu. And Britain's first gay surrogate dad was hit with new child sex abuse sex charges amidst a rape case. This is a wealthy homosexual couple. They've been charged with rape and modern slavery trafficking, one of whom is known as Britain's first gay surrogate dads, facing 18 charges, including sexual activity with a child. Also, out of New Hampshire, Geller reported, New Hampshire's first transgender elected, Representative Stacey Lawton, sentenced to 33 years in prison for the sexual exploitation of children. But however, in New York, Governor Hochul has quietly extended a pilot program providing free health care to sex workers, with taxpayers footing the nearly $2.5 million bill. Sex workers in New York City and the Buffalo area will continue to receive primary sexual behavior and dental care. Critics bashed the Hooker health care program, which was launched without state legislative approval, for encouraging prostitution. We'll be back here for our final segment. And friends, if you'd like to comment on these or other current event stories, our number to Crosstalk, 800-733-9829. My stack is three times as deep as what we've gone through. But maybe you'd like to comment on these or other current event stories, 800-733-9829. 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
3: 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Revolver News, which tends to be a little bit more of a conservative news site, had a headline on June 20th, 2026. Trump's ready to reopen mental institutions, and liberals are furious. They seem to be praising the idea. Well, I want to bring a word of caution, because what one administration does with maybe good intentions can certainly be hijacked by another administration. Now, we do have a lot of people, homeless people in homeless camps and people on the street that have abuse problems, substance abuse, alcohol, drugs. Some people are folks that suffer with autism and other mental handicaps, and they should be helped. But do we really want the government forcing people into mental hospitals, forcing them like prisoners? No, because it's not a long stretch to be called a domestic terrorist or mentally ill as a Christian or conservative. Think hard, Americans.
1: This is Crosstalk on VCY America, and we're going to be having a program coming up in the not-too-distant future with Jim Harden from Compass Care, talking about a number of life-related issues. But this was interesting from LifeSiteNews.com, an abortionist testifying in an ongoing lawsuit against pro-life pregnancy centers struggled to give a clear answer when asked if he could swear under oath to the abortion industry's insistence that abortion pill reversal is ineffective. Live Action reports among those Bonta claimed to have his case was abortionist Mitchell Crinan, who he's author of a study funded by the Leftist Society for Family Planning that the abortion lobby has claimed proves that the abortion pill reversal is unsafe. But over the course, he was asked repeatedly if he could swear under oath that the abortion pill reversal does not work. Well, he tried splitting hairs, saying, well, I have no evidence that it does work, while apparently admitting I cannot swear under oath to the definitive statement that it does not work. Very interesting indeed. Our phone number to Crosstalk, 800-733-9829. And often on Fridays, with our news roundup and the troubling news that we have, we hear from Alice in Arkansas, and she's with us today. Hi, Alice, you're on the air.
4: Oh, yeah, my heart is just broken again. It just gets worse and worse, doesn't it? We need a nationwide revival. I want to address about the possibility of the drones that God could send and allow for judgment if this nation doesn't repent. I mean, Milwaukee, how horrible. May God pity Milwaukee. You don't know. Judgment could come to Milwaukee. And then you talk about the sex workers in New York. Oh, my heart aches. And, of course, the abortion, but God is long-suffering. I've got to say that.
1: Yeah, yeah, indeed.
4: And he cares. And one thing about it, if judgment comes, when people examine themselves before the Lord, and they know they belong to him, because he said, not all that say, Lord, Lord, shall enter in. Jesus gave that warning. Yeah. Well, then, he will never leave us nor forsake us. His grace will be sufficient for his people.
1: Thank you, Alice.
4: God help us all.
1: Thank you, Alice. And judgment begins in the house of the Lord, does it not? Greg in New Mexico, you're on the air. Greg.
5: Hi. I wanted to ask if people really think, and there's video of this, of the president's motorcade. There are 11 vehicles that weigh the standard 1 ton, and his vehicle, which weighs 10 tons, driving over the finished pool bottom of the reflecting pool, and think that those vehicles did no damage to styrofoam, which probably ended up also tearing the pool lining?
1: No,
5: let's get serious.
1: Yeah, we are getting serious. And people with box cutters, a type event, ripping through this and ripping and pulling that material up, I would think that would have an impact, Greg.
5: Yeah, except for there's absolutely no proof that that happen other than the president says it does. Yeah.
1: And, of course, the slice marks, the hash marks that they have there as well. Thank you for your thoughts on that issue, and we'll see if others have want to weigh in on that issue in the few minutes that we have left today. Let's go next to West Dallas, Wisconsin. Brad, you're on the air.
6: Yeah. Gee, whiz, as time goes by, it seems that all people can do is think up different ways to use sex other than what it's meant to be used for.
1: Yeah.
6: We know this because a lot of them aren't getting married, and then when they have a kid, they're killing the kid.
1: Mm-hmm.
6: And then now you got people riding bikes naked again.
1: Yes.
6: I remember when that started. And I'm almost without words.
1: Well, yeah, you have to be because of where it's how low can depravity go? And again, and every time you think it's reached its bottom, it goes even further south.
6: Yeah. Lord have mercy on us.
1: Indeed. Thank you, Brad.
6: Thank you.
1: The number 800-733-9829. LifeNews.com, California Attorney General Rob Bonta, seeking more than $20 million in fines against two pro-life organizations for providing information and referrals about abortion pill reversal to women. The pregnancy centers help mothers who regret taking the first pill in a chemical abortion and have saved over 10,000 babies from abortion across the country. In a trial brief filed ahead of the June 24th hearing, Bonta argued that when Heartbeat International and Real Options offer hope to women seeking to save their babies, it only underscores the seriousness of their misconduct. They're trying to get a judge to impose nearly $20 million in penalties against these pro-life organizations for promoting the abortion pill reversal. Wayne is calling from Pasco, Washington. Wayne, you're on the air.
7: Yes, I was at the Pasco, Washington Library yesterday. When I left, I noticed they had put up two rainbow flags on a display with LGBTQ books. And I protested that. I said, this is a taxpayer-funded library, and they shouldn't be up, these flags. They shouldn't be promoting this agenda. And the manager listened to me, tried to say, well, they're not, these flags are just rainbow flags, but they're not for that. I said, well, they sure are. And I showed her the books on the display, and she took the flags down. So I appreciate this program and my faith in Jesus Christ and reading the Bible to empower me to stand up and say this is wrong and it should be corrected.
1: Well, Wayne, thank you for taking a stand and thank you for saying something. So many times we just kind of turn our head the other way. But as Edmund Burke said, all it takes for evil to triumph is for good men to do nothing. So thank you for doing something there, Wayne.
7: Thank you.
1: Mm-hmm. Bye-bye. Bye. And our final caller, Holly in Venice, Florida. You're on the air.
8: Thanks for taking my call. I have noticed, I've worked with a foster care company before, and I realized that gay men especially, but a lot of people that choose alternative lifestyles want to groom the younger generation.
1: Mm-hmm.
8: So it's something to be aware of, that you want to protect the young ones away from, keep them away from these type of people because they're in jeopardy. And that's my thought.
1: Thank you for sharing that. And indeed, grooming is all, it's all about grooming. And we have played on Crosstalk here before the clip of Dylan Pontiff, a drag queen artist who talked about, and he said in his statement before a public meeting, we are grooming the next generation. We are grooming the next generation. Grooming is what it's all about. Friends, how important it is that we reach children and people and individuals with the gospel of Christ. The saving power of the gospel that comes by knowing Jesus. He died on the cross, buried, was risen again the third day, needing to place our trust in him to our wicked, sinful souls. God bless you, friends. Thanks for joining us. By the way, it is Friday. The Lord's Day is coming. I trust you'll be in a Bible-believing, Bible-teaching local church.
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0: hour in news, I'm John Scott. The U.S. has struck Iran to respond to a drone attack a day earlier on a cargo ship in the Strait of Hormuz, a provocation that President Trump said violated the ceasefire. U.S. Central Command said the military struck missile and drone locations and coastal radar sites in Iran. The U.S. and Iran are still negotiating terms of the deal, including issues such as getting ships through the strait and addressing the future of Iran's stockpile of highly enriched uranium. Israel and Lebanon reaching a framework agreement aimed at achieving lasting peace and security. In remarks, Michael Leader, Israel's U.S. ambassador, says the final destination is peace with Lebanon.
1: Real peace, where both countries will live in security, where Israel's and Lebanon's sovereignty will be respected, honored, and protected. In this performance-based trilateral framework agreement, Iran is out, Hezbollah is out, and the road to peace between Israel and Lebanon is in.
0: The ceasefire, contingent on a complete cessation of fire by the paramilitary group Hezbollah. Secretary of State Marco Rubio says the State Department and Pentagon working together to provide humanitarian aid to the victims of the twin Venezuelan earthquakes.
2: We've already stood up our disaster response teams at the Department of State and our humanitarian efforts. It's something we did very well in Jamaica after that storm, and it's something we're really prepared to do now. So I've already spoken to Secretary Hegseth. The Department of War is going to have to play a big logistical role here because they have the ability to land in challenging places.
0: That's our news and our parent company, Salem Media, partnering with Christian nonprofit Food for the Poor to rush emergency aid to victims of the tragedy. Listeners wanting to help can find an online banner at the top of our website at srnnews.com. This is SRN News. Who's going to church?
3: Young people. That's who. A new poll from Lifeway Research reveals that amongst Generation Z, Americans ages 18 to 28, people attend worship services an average of 6 times in any given month. Millennials and Generation X only go 5 times a month on average, and baby boomers show up 4.5 times. Young adults are also more likely than any other age cohort to be part of a small group activity at their church. Michael Harrington reporting.
0: Many polls have indicated that Christianity is in decline in this country, with fewer Americans describing themselves as followers of Christ. But according to a new survey from the Pew Research Center, 43% of the general population thinks the government should seek to promote Christian values in its policies, versus 38% who say no. The poll even finds that 13% of atheists want to see Christian values promoted. This is SRN News.
4: Isaiah 55, verse 7. Let the wicked forsake his way, and the unrighteous man his thoughts, and let him return unto the Lord, and he will have mercy upon him, and to our God, for he will abundantly pardon. Isaiah 55, verse 7. God's Word, the Bible, telling us that pardon

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2: Welcome to our continued reading in the book of Numbers. We have just read about the death of Aaron, and we now take up in chapter 21. And when King Arad the Canaanite, which dwelt in the south, heard tell that Israel came by the way of the spies, then he fought against Israel and took some of them prisoners. And Israel vowed a vow unto the Lord and said, If thou wilt indeed deliver this people into my hand, then I will utterly destroy their cities. And the Lord hearkened to the voice of Israel and delivered up the Canaanites, and they utterly destroyed them and their cities. And he called the name of the place Hormah. And they journeyed from Mount Hor by the way of the Red Sea to compass the land of Edom. And the soul of the people was much discouraged because of the way. And the people spake against God and against Moses, Wherefore have ye brought us up out of Egypt to die in the wilderness? For there is no bread, neither is there any water, and our soul loatheth this light bread. And the Lord sent fiery serpents among the people, and they bit the people, and much people of Israel died. Therefore the people came to Moses and said, We have sinned, for we have spoken against the Lord and against thee. Pray unto the Lord that he take away the serpents from us. And Moses prayed for the people. And the Lord said unto Moses, Make thee a fiery serpent, and set it upon a pole. And it shall come to pass that every one that is bitten, when he looketh upon it, shall live. And Moses made a serpent of brass and put it upon a pole. And it came to pass that if a serpent had bitten any man, when he beheld the serpent of brass, he lived. And the children of Israel set forward and pitched in Oboth. And they journeyed from Oboth and pitched at Ajibarim, in the wilderness which is before Moab, toward the sun rising. From thence they removed and pitched in the valley of Zered. From thence they removed and pitched on the other side of Arnon, which is in the wilderness that cometh out of the coasts of the Amorites. For Arnon is the border of Moab, between Moab and the Amorites. Wherefore it is said in the book of the wars of the Lord, what he did in the Red Sea, and in the brooks of Arnon, and at the stream of the brooks that goeth down to the dwelling of Ar, and lieth upon the border of Moab. And from thence they went to Beer, that is the well whereof the Lord spake unto Moses, Gather the people together, and I will give them water. Then Israel sang this song, Spring up, O well, sing ye unto it. The princes dig the well, the nobles of the people dig.

0: carried it by the direction of the lawgiver with their staves, and from the wilderness they went to Madinah, and from Madinah to Nahalil, and from Nahalil to Bamoth, and from Bamoth in the valley that is in the country of Moab to the top of Pisgah, which looketh toward Jeshimon. And Israel sent messengers unto Sihon, king of the Amorites, saying, Let me pass through thy land. We will not turn into the fields or into the vineyards. We will not drink of the waters of the well, but we will go along by the king's highway until we be past thy borders. And Sihon would not suffer Israel to pass through his border. But Sihon gathered all his people together and went out against Israel into the wilderness. And he came to Jahaz and fought against Israel. And Israel smote him with the edge of the sword and possessed his land from Arnon unto Jabbok, even unto the children of Ammon, for the border of the children of Ammon was strong. And Israel took all these cities, and Israel dwelt in all the cities of the Amorites, in Heshbon, and in all the villages thereof. For Heshbon was the city of Sihon, the king of the Amorites, who had fought against the former king of Moab, and taken all his land out of his hand, even unto Arnon. Wherefore they that speak in Proverbs say, Come into Heshbon, let the city of Sihon be built and prepared. For there is a fire gone out of Heshbon, a flame from the city of Sihon. It hath consumed Ar of Moab and the lords of the high places of Arnon. Woe to thee, Moab, thou art undone, O people of Chemosh. He hath given his sons that escaped and his daughters into captivity unto Sihon, king of the Amorites. We have shot at them. Heshbon is perished even unto Dibon, and we have laid them waste even unto Nopah, which reacheth unto Medeba. Thus Israel dwelt in the land of the Amorites. And Moses sent to spy out Jahazir, and they took the villages thereof and drove out the Amorites that were there. And they turned and went up by the way of Bashan. And Og, the king of Bashan, went out against them, he and all his people, to the battle at Edrei. And the Lord said unto Moses, Fear him not, for I have delivered him into thy hand and all his people and his land. And thou shalt do to him as thou didst unto Sihon, king of the Amorites, which dwelt at Heshbon. So they smote him, and his sons, and all his people, until there was none left him alive, and they possessed his land. And the children of Israel set forward and pitched in the plains of Moab on this side Jordan by Jericho. And Balak, the son of Zippor, saw all that Israel had done to the Amorites. And Moab was sore afraid of the people, because they were many. And Moab was distressed because of the children of Israel. And Moab said unto the elders of Midian, Now shall this company lick up all that are round about us, as the ox licketh up the grass of the field. And Balak the son of Zippor was king of the Moabites at that time. He sent messengers therefore unto Balaam, the son of Beor, to Pethor, which is by the river of the land of the children of his people, to call him, saying, Behold, there is a people come out from Egypt. Behold, they cover the face of the earth, and they abide over against me. Come now, therefore, I pray thee, curse me this people, for they are too mighty for me. Peradventure I shall prevail, that we may smite them, and that I may drive them out of the land. For I wot that he whom thou blessest is blessed, and he whom thou cursest is cursed. And the elders of Moab, and the elders of Midian departed with the rewards of divination in their hand. And they came unto Balaam and spake unto him the words of Balak. And he said unto them, Lodge here this night, and I will bring you word again, as the Lord shall speak unto me. And the princes of Moab abode with Balaam. And God came unto Balaam and said, What men are these with thee? And Balaam said unto God, Balak, the son of Zippor, king of Moab, hath sent unto me, saying, Behold, there is a people come out of Egypt, which covereth the face of the earth. Come now, curse me them. Peradventure I shall be able to overcome them and drive them out. And God said unto Balaam, Thou shalt not go with them, thou shalt not curse the people, for they are blessed. And Balaam rose up in the morning and said unto the princes of Balak, Get you into your land, for the Lord refuseth to give me leave to go with you. And the princes of Moab rose up, and they went unto Balak and said, Balaam refuseth to come with us. And Balak sent yet again princes, more and more honorable than they. And they came to Balaam and said to him, Thus saith Balak the son of Zippor, Let nothing, I pray thee, hinder thee from coming unto me. For I will promote thee unto very great honor, and I will do whatsoever thou sayest unto me. Come therefore, I pray thee, curse me this people. And Balaam answered and said unto the servants of Balak, If Balak would give me his house full of silver and gold, I cannot go beyond the word of the Lord my God to do less or more. Now therefore, I pray you, tarry ye also here this night, that I may know what the Lord will say unto me more. And God came unto Balaam at night and said unto him, If the men come to call thee, rise up and go with them, but yet the word which I shall say unto thee, that shalt thou do. And Balaam rose up in the morning and saddled his ass and went with the princes of Moab. And here at the end of verse 21 of chapter 22, we will end this reading and we will continue the account of Balaam beginning in verse 22 of chapter 22 of Numbers.
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2: 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This is Jimmy DeYoung Jr. with Prophecy Today. 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That in one moment.
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2: We started out the program today talking about the time of Jacob's trouble. In Jeremiah chapter 30, verses 10 and 11, the Lord references the blessings that will come after the time of Jacob's trouble. I will surely save you out of a distant place, your descendants from the land of their exile. Jacob will have peace and security, and no one will make him afraid. I am with you and will save you, declares the Lord. The Jewish people are returning to the land of Israel. Remember, that's one of the things that we keep our eyes on as a ministry, the Aliyah, the return of the Jewish people to the land of Israel. As part of the deliverance from the time of Jacob's trouble, the Lord says he will destroy the nations who held Judah and Israel in captivity. And he will never again allow Jacob to be completely destroyed. The Lord also describes this as a time of discipline for his people. He says of Jacob, and that is Israel, though I completely destroy all the nations among which I scattered you, I will not completely destroy you. I will discipline you, but only with justice. I will not let you go entirely unpunished. And that is why That's the time of Jacob's trouble, the day of the Lord, the tribulation period. The reason for that period is so that the Jewish people will understand, and he's disciplining them. Jeremiah chapter 30, verse 7 says that day is great so that none is like it. The only time period that fits the description of this period is the tribulation, and this time is unparalleled in history. Like Jeremiah, Jesus described the tribulation as a unique time of suffering, speaking of great distress, unequaled from the beginning of the world until now, and never to be equaled again, Matthew 24:21. The Lord also uses some of the same imagery as in Jeremiah. In Matthew chapter 24, verses 6 to 8, he said, "The appearance of false Christ, wars and rumors of wars, famines and earthquakes are the beginning of birth pains." 1 Thessalonians chapter 5, verse 3 says, "While people are saying peace and safety, destruction will come on them suddenly as labor pains on a pregnant woman, and they will not escape." This event follows the rapture and the removal of the church in 1 Thessalonians chapter 4. All of these passages today, so that you will understand where we are in God's timetable, why we are here, what brought us here to this point. Well, at this point, God has sent his Son to die for mankind, and that is the death, burial, and resurrection of Jesus Christ. And without that, people that die and they haven't accepted Jesus Christ as their personal Savior, they will spend eternity in hell. If you accept Christ, you're in heaven, and we go at the rapture. What happens after that is a purging. It's a time where God brings judgment on this earth for those people that rejected him, and to help the Jewish people to understand why this world is acting as it is, and that it is God's world. And the same God that I worship, they will be worshiping. The same Messiah that I worship, they will be worshiping. And that's a time of peace and safety in the future.
3: 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There you will also find information for a better understanding of biblical prophecy as it relates to our world today. This is Jay Johnson inviting you to join us every Monday through Friday for Prophecy Today. Remember, the Lord Jesus is coming, and it could be today. So let's keep looking up until...
4: June 26th, The Hard Road. I'm sure you're familiar with stories of people who insist on learning things the hard way. Well, this is not one of those stories. It is a story of a hard road, however, of a faithful Christian who wanted to honor God and surrender his life to him, yet he found he was on a rocky road of financial, physical, and emotional strain with little reward. The hard road, it seems, is not reserved for the rebel-hearted, but is a possible route even for the humble servant of Christ. And this rough ground may stretch across the very path we have been called to travel. So what exactly are we to do as Christians if we find ourselves on this road? Well, I'll let Bob Allport offer some guidance, as he's here to share with us his true story on this Unshackled Daily Devotional.
5: When our first baby was born, hydrocephalic, my worst fears were realized. I was in Bible school at the time and working for minimum wage. Not only was the financial burden heavy, with all the doctor and hospital bills, but the emotional weight was equally heavy, the pain and sadness as our daughter endured frequent seizures. I had grown up on a farm where I had learned to finish every job I started, no matter how difficult. There I had also learned to care for animals who were completely dependent on us, but gave back little in return. I can see now that God was preparing me even then for the trial that lay ahead. All the time I didn't understand why the Lord let us have a handicapped child. It seemed overwhelming. Now I know he was molding us, teaching us his ways. We learned to trust him for every need, and we had many. We learned that nothing is too hard for God, and we learned to love unconditionally. The only thing more difficult than having a handicapped child is losing one. Our little Chrissy lived only 2.5 years. Hers was a difficult and painful life, so God took her home. Then he gave us a healthy son and daughter. My wife and I are eternally grateful that God gave us a chance to love all our children, a love made possible by His love for us, demonstrated at the cross of Jesus.
4: As a note of encouragement to suffering believers, James chapter 5, verse 11 says, "Behold, we count them happy which endure. Ye have heard of the patience of Job, and have seen the end of the Lord, that the Lord is very pitiful and of tender mercy." Dear friend, we might find ourselves on a rugged road similar to Bob's, but this is a different road than the one created by stubborn sinfulness. Here, God is at our side, and He is rich in mercy. So hold on to Him in each moment, and in time, He may show you greater and sweeter depths of His understanding. 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
7: That ministry has expanded rapidly across the country of South Korea with many FM stations and a lot of on-ground ministry direct with the people through churches and children's choirs. 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
6: As you can imagine, we hear from many of those listeners. Here's one. 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
2: Should God cast away his people Israel? No, God will not cast away his people. On the contrary, God will save his people. I've been in Israel a couple of times, and one of the most wonderful things that you're able to say to those people over there is the fact that there's a great future for you. God is going to redeem this entire nation.
3: Welcome to Grace to You with John MacArthur on VCY America. With all of the turmoil in the Middle East these days, especially where the nation of Israel is concerned, perhaps a question has come into your mind. What is God's plan for Israel? How should we think about the promises God made to that nation in Scripture? And if you're a Christian, why do you need to know what God has in store for Israel? What's the practical value of that? Consider those questions with John MacArthur today as he continues his study, The Return and Reign of Jesus Christ. So now, if you're able, turn in your Bible to Zechariah chapter 10 as John begins the lesson.
2: The entire 11th chapter of Romans deals with the question that is introduced in the first verse of that chapter. And the question is, has God cast off his people Israel? That's a very vital question. That's a question that theologians are still discussing today. That's a question that is highly debated and heatedly discussed in theological seminaries and colleges around America and around the world. Has God cast off his people Israel? The next verse of the 11th chapter of Romans answers the question, and that is the second verse. And the second verse simply states the fact that God has not cast off his people Israel, that is the remotest possible thought. It says, God hath not cast away his people whom he foreknew. In other words, by the time you get to the 11th chapter of Romans, God is still dealing in the fulfillment of his promises to Israel. He has not set them aside. And from then, as you progress through the 11th chapter, Paul develops that particular thought. What is, in fact, God's plan for Israel? And it culminates in verse 26 of Romans 11, which says, "So all Israel shall be saved. As it is written, there shall come out of Zion the deliverer who shall turn away ungodliness from Jacob." Why is God going to fulfill that? "For this is my covenant unto them, when I shall take away their sins." And verse 29 says, "And the gifts and callings of God are without repentance." Should God cast away his people Israel? No, God will not cast away his people. On the contrary, verse 26 and following says God will save his people. I've been in Israel a couple of times, and one of the most wonderful things that you're able to say to those people over there is the fact that there's a great future for you. God is going to redeem this entire nation. God has not cast you off. And one of the reasons that America has been such a great friend of Israel is because of the Christian testimony of America. The Israelis know that there are many of us who believe in the restoration of Israel. They know that. There are many evangelical Christians who have made friends with the Israelis. So this is a promise that has not been negated. God is going to redeem the nation of Israel. In Isaiah chapter 59 and verse 20 and 21, we read concerning this same fulfillment, the same prophecy. and the Redeemer shall come to Zion. That was quoted in Romans 11. And unto those who turn from transgression in Jacob, saith the Lord. As for me, this is my covenant with them, says the Lord. My spirit that is upon thee, and my words which I have put in thy mouth, shall not depart out of thy mouth, nor out of the mouth of thy seed, nor out of the mouth of thy seed's seed, saith the Lord, from henceforth and forever. In other words, God says there is a forever plan for Israel. There is a forever message that will abide in Israel that culminates when the Redeemer comes to Zion. Now, three things that stand out in that prophecy should be taken note of. One, the Redeemer will come out of Zion. He will be Jewish. Two, he will turn ungodliness away from Jacob. Three, he will take away their sins. So there is coming the Redeemer who will turn them away from their ungodliness and forgive their sins, and that is salvation. This all comes under what Jeremiah calls the new covenant. The old covenant was a covenant of death. The new covenant is a covenant of life. And Israel will experience the new covenant according to Jeremiah 31 and verse 33. It says this, "But this shall be the covenant that I will make with the house of Israel. After those days, saith the Lord, I will put my law in their inward parts and write it in their hearts and will be their God, and they shall be my people. And they shall teach no more every man his neighbor and every man his brother, saying, Know the Lord, for they shall all know me, from the least of them to the greatest of them, saith the Lord, for I will forgive their iniquity and I will remember their sin no more." Now, when Israel is saved, what happens? What all is involved in their redemption? That is the theme of chapter 10. Just exactly what occurs? What are the constituent benefits of salvation? These features are the features that will really come to Israel in the day of their salvation. This is what you can tell any Jew, or any Gentile for that matter, about what God is going to do for Israel in the day when Jesus comes. Feature number one, and I'm going to jump into verse 4 for number one and then backtrack. Feature number one, the first thing Israel will receive is a divine redeemer. The divine redeemer. Verse 4. Out of him, and the him there refers back to its antecedent in verse 3, which is the house of Judah. So out of Judah came forth the corner. Out of him the nail. Out of him the battle bow. And out of him every oppressor together. Now let's go back and look at this verse. Zechariah reminds the people that the Messiah is coming, and he identifies him in this verse. Really, this is one of the richest messianic prophecies in the Old Testament, and it's not one that's studied very often, and yet it's just really loaded. In many of the former prophets, now you've heard of the former prophets and the latter prophets? You haven't heard of the former prophets and the latter prophets, okay? The former prophets are the prophets who prophesied prior to the Babylonian exile. The latter prophets are the prophets who prophesied after they came back from exile. Now, the former prophets had many things to say about the Messiah, many things about what he would be and how he would look and how he would fulfill prophecy and so forth. Many of the things that were clearly stated in the former prophets are then picked up again by the latter prophets. Now, Zechariah, as a latter prophet after the exile, picks up three things about the Messiah that are from the former prophets. He calls the Messiah a cornerstone, a nail, and a battle bow. Now, these three things give us a tremendous insight into the Messiah. He will come from the house of Judah because it says out of him, and we know that the Lord Jesus Christ is called the Lion of what tribe? The tribe of Judah. We know that is the source. He will come from the nation Israel. He will come from the tribe of Judah. He will come from the town of Bethlehem, and we know that from Micah 5:2, O thou Bethlehem Ephratah, though thou be little among the sons of Judah, out of thee shall he come forth. So the nation Israel, the tribe Judah, the portion of land will be Judah's, and the very village in Judah's portion will be Bethlehem. So out of Judah will he come. How tremendous it is that Jesus fulfilled that prophecy, that he was from Israel, that he was from the tribe of Judah, and that when he was born, his people were in a portion of land belonging to Judah in a very obscure, nondescript village called Bethlehem, exactly as the prophet had said in Micah chapter 5 and verse 2. Now, having established that, the Spirit then gives Zechariah three pictures of the Messiah, three pictures of the divine Redeemer, this great prophet who will come, this great deliverer. The first one is that he is called in Hebrew Pinach, and that means the cornerstone. Verse 4 calls him simply the corner. That's a messianic title. And in the former prophets, such as Isaiah 28:16, it says, "Therefore, thus saith the Lord God, behold, I lay in Zion for a foundation, a stone, a tested stone, a precious cornerstone, a sure foundation, and he that believeth shall not be ashamed." So Isaiah prophesied that he would be a stone, a tested stone, a precious stone, a cornerstone, a foundation stone. That has to be Jesus Christ. None other than Jesus Christ. And as you look at the New Testament, you find that Jesus Christ repeatedly is stated to be the cornerstone. In Romans 9, verse 32, it says, "They stumbled at the stumbling stone, as it is written, behold, I lay in Zion a stumbling stone and a rock of offense, and whosoever believeth on him shall not be ashamed." And it's clear that Paul is referring to Jesus Christ, who is the stumbling stone over which Israel stumbled. In 1 Corinthians chapter 1 and verse 23, "We preach Christ crucified, unto the Jews a stumbling stone." In Ephesians, the stone takes a little bit of a different approach. And in Ephesians 2:20, it says, "And you are built upon the foundation of the apostles and prophets, Jesus Christ himself being the chief cornerstone." So sometimes he is a stone of stumbling, and sometimes he is a cornerstone, and sometimes he is a precious stone. But that is a common Old Testament designation. Daniel chapter 2, verse 34 calls him a stone. In fact, Daniel calls him a stone cut out without hands, and he is the crushing stone that comes in judgment to destroy the Gentile world powers. So Jesus is a stone. The Messiah will be a stone. Here, it is not the crushing aspect that is emphasized. That's emphasized in other parts of the Bible, that he is a smiting rock, Matthew 21:44, a crushing stone of judgment. That is not the emphasis here. Zechariah says he is a cornerstone. He is a stone that holds up the walls. He is a supporting stone. He will give support and he will give stability. That's the idea. For the safety and stability of a building, almost everything depends on the foundation. Anybody who builds knows that. And what Zechariah is saying here is really the same thing. He is saying Christ is the one who will come and give stability to Israel, and that's the thing they've needed for so many centuries. David Barron, in his great commentary on Zechariah, says, "The great architect of the universe has purposed for himself from all eternity to raise out of frail, imperfect human materials a glorious temple for his own eternal habitation through the Spirit, which when completed shall show forth even more than the material temple of the universe to principalities and powers the infinite power and manifold wisdom of God. And in order to ensure that temple's eternal safety, he has bestowed great care on the foundation. He himself has laid it. And the tried and precious cornerstone, which he has laid as the basis of this mystical structure, is his own Son, who is perfected forevermore, against whom the gates of hell cannot prevail." And so we can say, let the storms rage and let infidelity assail and let men and devils do their utmost. When God sets Jesus as the cornerstone, the foundation stands sure. And we know that now, don't we? Because Christ is the cornerstone of the foundation of the church. And we have seen the church stand and weather the storm. And someday he'll become the cornerstone of Israel. You know, there's something else about this cornerstone concept that struck me as I was studying it, and that is that a cornerstone holds up two walls. It's in the corner. It holds up two walls. And without pushing the point too far, I think it's kind of interesting to realize that the cornerstone Christ holds up the two walls that make up the redeemed people, and that is the church and Israel. And where there used to be a wall between us, we now have a common cornerstone. And someday when Israel enters its kingdom, we'll enter it with Israel. And when we go into eternity, we'll go in together. And I dare say by the time we hit eternity, there won't be any way to tell us apart. In fact, for all those who know and love the Lord Jesus Christ today who are a part of Israel, they'll have to find a spot in both walls. He is the cornerstone for two people. and he will give stability and solidarity and foundation to Israel. That's the promise of God for them. The day is coming when you're going to get solidarity. The second thing that he calls this divine redeemer is the nail. Now, that's a most interesting term in Hebrew. It refers to two kinds of nails in its use in the Old Testament. One is a tent stake. When they would put a tent up, they would run great pieces of rope out from the extremity of the tent on its outer part, and they would drive a stake into the ground to hold the tent. You've seen it at any tent you've ever seen. But the word not only has to do with a tent stake, but it is also used, and I'll show you where in a minute, to refer to the great nail that they drove into the middle post of the tent. Now, when they put up a tent in those days to live in their traveling, it was a big tent. It wasn't some little dinky pup tent. It was a big tent. And in the middle, they would have a pole almost like a ship's mast. And there weren't any walls to hang anything on, so the pole in the middle, into it was driven a big nail in which the valuable ornaments of the house were hung. Whatever glorious art displays were to be hung in the tent, they were hung on the nail driven into the post. Often, according to one writer that I was reading, the wealth of that entire family would be hung on that peg for the admiration of all who came in. Now, I really believe that that's precisely what God is going to do with Jesus Christ. It is possible that he's referring here to the idea that he's the nail to hold the tent of Israel together. But I think if we connect up with what else we find in the scripture about this nail concept, what God is really going to do is that God is going to make Christ the nail in the midst of his kingdom on which all the glory of the kingdom hangs. Do you see? That's the essence of the picture. If you go back to Zechariah 6:13, it says, "He shall build the temple of the Lord and bear the glory." In other words, Christ will build the temple, and within that temple, he will bear the glory. See? He will bear the glory. The glory will be hung on him. Full millennial splendor will be his. Let me give you another reason why I believe this is probably the meaning here. Look in your Bible at Isaiah 22. Isaiah 22. As one old preacher I heard said, turn to Isaiah. Isaiah 22, verse 23. Now watch this. And this is talking about, as so often we've told you, it's talking about a human fulfillment and then a future fulfillment in Christ. The human fulfillment of this prophecy is Eliakim. Eliakim was a very wonderful man, a very godly man. And Eliakim is the historical fulfillment, but Messiah is the ultimate. In verse 23, he says, and we'll go right to the messianic element, I will fasten him like a nail in a sure place, and he shall be for a glorious throne to his father's house. Now watch 24. And they shall hang on him all the glory of his father's house. The offspring and the issue, all vessels of small quantity, from the vessels of cups to the vessels of flagons. Now you can see there, and in the next verse he says, the nail that is Eliakim will be removed, but the nail that is Messiah will never be removed. In other words, the ultimate fulfillment of this nail is forever. And he says, I'll put that nail in a sure place and I'll hang on it all the glory of the house, all the vessels and so forth. And you can see by that verse that they hung everything there. They hung any paintings or portraits or representations of the people in the family. They hung all their fancy pots and pans. They hung it all on there. You can't put a nail on a tent, folks. It had to be on that post in the middle. And so it is that they shall hang upon him the glory of his father's house. He will be the cornerstone, and he will be the nail on which the splendor of the kingdom will be hung. All the glory of the Davidic house will hang on the nail fastened in a sure place. And verse 25 of Isaiah says, in that day, saith the Lord of hosts, shall the nail that is fastened in a sure place be removed and be cut down and fall, and the burden that was on it be cut off, for the Lord has spoken it. Now, the only way we can interpret that verse is that the Eliakim nail will be cut off, not the nail that is referring to Christ. And sometime when we get the time to study that chapter, we'll look at that in more detail. But Christ is the nail that will never fall. Eliakim will, not Christ. Chapter 10 again in Zechariah, we come to the third term to describe the Redeemer. He is called the battle bow. The battle bow. Now, the Lord has already given us indication of what this is. Go back to chapter 9, verse 13. When he judged the Greece, Antiochus Epiphanes, he says, I bent Judah for me, filled the bow with Ephraim, raised up thy sons, O Zion, against thy sons, O Greece, and made thee like the sword of a mighty man. There you can see God already pictured as if he is an archer pulling a bow. And here God is seen as the battle bow itself. He is a conqueror without equal. He is a warrior who will come and destroy the enemy. Read Revelation 19:11. He comes in power to conquer and destroy. So, the first part of their salvation is that they will receive the divine Redeemer, who is a cornerstone, nail, and battle bow. Now, the result of this is that every oppressor together shall be scattered. What the verse is saying actually in the Hebrew is that all oppressors will be put out together. Israel will no more be oppressed. The divine Redeemer will conquer the enemy. So, promise number one in Israel's redemption, a divine Redeemer. Number two, divine reign, verse 1. A divine Redeemer and divine reign. Look at verse 1. Ask of the Lord rain in the time of the latter rain. So the Lord shall make bright clouds and give them showers of rain to everyone, grass in the field. Now, first of all, let's back up to verse 17 of chapter 9. When he's talking there about the kingdom and what it'll be like, he says, grain shall make the young men cheerful, and new wine shall make the maids cheerful, is implied. In other words, God is going to bring great harvests. Grain will flourish, grapes will flourish, and all you have to do is ask the Lord for it. Verse 1 of chapter 10. In the time of the latter rain, God is going to bring rain. Now, people have discussed whether this is literal rain. I think it is, yes, first of all, literal rain. I think in the time of the kingdom, God is going to make it rain in order that crops will flourish. Stuff is going to grow like it has never grown before. Now, I've been out on the desert outside of Jerusalem to the east, down to the Dead Sea a couple of times, and that is real desert. But when the Lord makes it rain, and I mean it is going to rain in the kingdom, watch what happens. Isaiah 35:1, and the wilderness and the solitary place shall be glad for them. This is when the kingdom comes. Now listen to the next one. And the desert shall rejoice and blossom like what? The rose. It shall blossom abundantly and rejoice even with joy and singing. The glory of Lebanon shall be given to it. And if you've ever been to Lebanon, Lebanon, before it was denuded so much, the only thing I can tell you about Lebanon is so fertile and so green and so lush, parts of it look like a Lake Arrowhead area. Incredibly beautiful area. And he says the desert is going to look like Lebanon, and it's going to look like Carmel, and it's going to look like Sharon, and the valley of Sharon is the coastal valley, which is so green and beautiful, and Carmel is the range of mountains that goes up the coast to the north that is so green and nice, and the desert is going to look like that. Well, in order for that to happen in the desert, folks, you're going to have some real rain. God is going to make it rain, real rain. And verse 6, the lame man's going to leap like a deer, the tongue of the dumb is going to sing, and in the wilderness, watch this, shall waters break out and streams in the desert, and the parched ground shall become a pool, and the thirsty land springs of water. In the habitation of jackals, where each lay, shall be grass with reeds and rushes. Water everywhere! It's going to be like a water field in the desert. Literal rain. But it's more than that. Because while the Bible always promises a literal kingdom with literal rain, and literal water, and literal fields growing with literal crops, it also speaks of spiritual blessing outpoured on the people of God. It's a truth in and of itself, and it's also an illustration of a spiritual truth, that God is going to pour out the rain of marvelous blessing. In fact, in Hosea 6:1, come let us return to the Lord, for he's torn and he will heal. He has smitten, he will bind us up. And after 2 days he will revive us, and the third day he will raise us up, and we shall live in his sight. Now watch this. Then shall we know if we follow to know the Lord. His going forth is prepared as the morning, and he shall come to us as the rain, as the latter and former rain to the earth. In other words, God's outpoured blessing is likened to the rain. And so the latter rain here, the latter rain is the spring rain that comes in March and April, that's so indispensable to the crops. And he says you're not only going to get literal latter rain, you're going to get the latter rain of God's blessing. I think all of that is encompassed in this thought in Zechariah 10:1. And the word here is most interesting. It says he will give them, look at this, showers of rain. And the word there is a very special word in the Hebrew. It doesn't mean a violent, destructive rain, but the Hebrew means a productive, ample rain. It isn't going to be flooding them out. So the rain clouds will pour their water, and the clouds of God's blessing will pour their blessing. Father, thank you for our time. It's just been so good to enrich ourselves. The time has gone by so fast. Don't even realize, because of the joy we share in knowing your truth. Thank you for what everyone means to you and to each other. Thank you for this fellowship we have here. Father, I am so grateful that there are folks like this who faithfully, week after week, come to search the Scriptures and to throw their hearts open to the searchlight of the Word of God, to be convicted, to be challenged, to be encouraged. Thank you for that openness and that desire on their parts. And thank you, Father, for the privilege you've given me to teach. Somehow, Father, help me to be faithful. Help me to get past my own inadequacies and failures, be useful to you, to meet the needs of these people who are so faithful. Make us ever faithful, Father, to reach out to Israel, to assure them of this wonderful truth, but to also assure them that once a man dies, judgment is appointed, and then it's too late. There are many people alive right now who won't be alive, perhaps when Jesus comes to do all this, and for them it'll be too late. Give us a heart for Israel. Give us a heart for all those who will never be a part of your kingdom because they don't know you. And may we take Christ to them in the way we live, the way we speak. Thank you again, in Jesus' name, amen.
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2: A father was shaving very early one morning. His little boy asked, "Where you going, Dad?" "To prayer meeting," he answered. Peeking out into the darkness, the boy said, "It's too dark to pray." "No," said the father, "it's never too dark to pray." Peter felt that way when he was drowning in the middle of a terrible storm on the sea. He cried, "Lord, save me!" Instantly, Jesus reached out his hand and rescued him. Like the father said, it's never too dark to pray.
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4: This is Getting God's Message, and I'm Lud Golds. Let's continue today our project of reading through the Bible in 2 years. Today we begin reading the book of Jonah. As you read it, notice how Jonah is portrayed as the pouting prophet. Dwight L. Moody once confided, "I have more trouble with D.L. Moody than with any other man I meet." Jonah would have to say the same about his own life. He thought everything should go exactly the way he wanted it to go, and when it didn't, he childishly pouted. Pouting is a far too common ailment among God's people. Its cause is self-reliance and self-interest. Its cure is found in putting God's interests first, others second, and your own last. God had a purpose for reaching out to Nineveh. He would be glorified as his purpose was realized. The people of Nineveh needed to hear the message of God and repent or face destruction. Jonah wasn't concerned about God's glory, nor Nineveh's salvation. He was concerned only about himself and his own puny plans. If we put God's interests first, then it won't be difficult to do what God asks of us. We would also be able to praise God for the results, no matter what they are. Jonah might not have done that at first, but he wrote this book, and in it he shared how God graciously worked a miracle in spite of him. His testimony should encourage us to stop pouting and start praising. Here's an impact thought. When you feel like pouting, start praising. If you'd like to review this message, go to my website, gettinggodsmessage.org.

In Psalm 63, David said, "My soul shall be satisfied as with marrow and fatness, and my mouth shall praise thee with joyful lips, when I remember thee upon my bed, and meditate on thee in the night watches." To help you focus your thoughts upon God at the close of this day, we bring you this devotional meditation, From Morning and Evening, by Charles Haddon Spurgeon, the great English preacher of the 19th century. This evening's text comes from 2 Peter chapter 1, verse 4. Having escaped the corruption that is in the world through lust, banish forever all thought of indulging the flesh, if you would live in the power of your risen Lord. It were ill that a man who is alive in Christ should dwell in the corruption of sin. "Why seek ye the living among the dead?" said the angel to Magdalene. Should the living dwell in the sepulchre? Should divine life be immured in the charnel house of fleshly lust? How can we partake of the cup of the Lord, and yet drink the cup of Belial? Surely, believer, from open lusts and sins you are delivered. Have you also escaped from the more secret and delusive lime twigs of the satanic fowler? Have you come forth from the lust of pride? Have you escaped from slothfulness? Have you clean escaped from carnal security? Are you seeking day by day to live above worldliness, the pride of life, and the ensnaring vice of avarice? Remember, it is for this that you have been enriched with the treasures of God. If you be indeed the chosen of God and beloved by Him, do not suffer all the lavish treasure of grace to be wasted upon you. Follow after holiness. It is the Christian's crown and glory. An unholy church, it is useless to the world and of no esteem among men. It is an abomination, hell's laughter, heaven's abhorrence. The worst evils which have ever come upon the world have been brought upon her by an unholy church. O Christian, the vows of God are upon you. You are God's priest. Act as such. You are God's king. Reign over your lusts. You are God's chosen. Do not associate with Belial. Heaven is your portion. Live like a heavenly spirit. So shall you prove that you have true faith in Jesus. For there cannot be faith in the heart unless there be holiness in the life. Lord, I desire to live as one who bears a blood-bought name, as one who fears but grieving Thee, and knows no other shame. This meditation was taken from Morning and Evening by C.H. Spurgeon. 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

0: KSRN News. I'm John Scott. The U.S. struck Iran in response to a drone attack a day earlier on a cargo ship in the Strait of Hormuz, the most significant test yet to an interim understanding reached a week ago by the two countries to begin working to end their months-long war and reopen the pivotal waterway. Search and rescue efforts took place across Venezuela as humanitarian aid began to arrive following the powerful twin earthquakes that killed at least 920 people. SRN News and our parent company, Salem Media, partnering with Christian nonprofit Food for the Poor to rush emergency aid to victims of the tragedy. 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Another tariff threat from the White House.
1: President Trump is threatening a 100% tariff on imports from any country that imposes a tax on digital services provided by U.S. companies. The president took aim at European countries he said are discussing implementation of taxes on American companies. He wrote, "Please let this statement serve to represent that any country that imposes such a tax will immediately be met with a 100% tariff on any and all goods sent to the United States." Bob Agner reporting.
0: Artificial intelligence drags down the markets on Friday.
2: The S&P 500 ended nearly flat Friday with a loss of less than a tenth of a percent. The Dow slipped 44 points. That's about a tenth of a percent. The NASDAQ composite fell 0.2%. Big drops for Micron Technology and other AI-related companies offset gains in other sectors like healthcare. Micron sank 6.7%. The chip company's stock has roughly quadrupled so far this year. Companies with big fuel bills got some help as oil prices fell back to where they were before the war with Iran. Seth Sutel, New York.
0: This is SRN News. The governor of New Hampshire rejects a transgender bathroom bill.
3: Republican Kelly Ayotte has vetoed for the third time legislation that would have banned males from using female restrooms, locker rooms, and changing rooms. The measure also would have banned boys from competing against girls in school sports. In fact, Ayotte's predecessor, Chris Sununu, also vetoed a transgender bill, making this the fourth time the New Hampshire legislature has tried to address the problem, and the governor has prevented it. Michael Harrington reporting.
0: Nigeria gets most of the attention when it comes to persecution of Christians in Africa, but conditions are possibly worse in Burkina Faso. According to Aid to the Church in Need, Muslim attacks on Christians in Burkina Faso made up 20% of all worldwide terrorism deaths in 2024. Christians are also under siege in Mozambique, Sudan, Somalia, and Eritrea. This is SRN News.
4: Isaiah 55, verse 7. Let the wicked forsake his way, and the unrighteous man his thoughts, and let him return unto the Lord, and he will have mercy upon him, and to our God, for he will abundantly pardon. Isaiah 55, verse 7. God's word, the Bible, telling us that pardon and mercy are extended to the repentant.
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5: 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Or perhaps it's been a while since you've given. We want you to know your help is appreciated this summer. There aren't many places where you can invest and reach so many people for Jesus, but VCY is one of those places. The 24/7 programming penetrates the hearts of people. 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
1: Did the doctor look at Floyd today?
2: Yes. He has infantile paralysis.
1: Polio? Oh, I'll bet little Joey had it too.
2: What are we gonna do? I don't want to lose another son.
1: Where is he?
2: Quarantined.
1: It's for the best.
2: If we lose Floyd, I don't know what I'll do.
0: Bringing hope to a troubled world, this is Unshackled. True life stories dramatized and produced in Chicago by Pacific Garden Mission. To a homeless person who piles up leaves for a bed, a real bunk with a pillow is the height of luxury. To sleep between clean sheets and wake up to a hearty breakfast can stir up the desire for change. That's why Pacific Garden Mission welcomes each guest, providing shelter to hundreds of men, women, and children each day. Fresh clothing, as well as medical and dental treatment, are also available without charge, thanks to caring friends who send financial and material gifts. The mission offers classes and counseling to improve their ability to function in the world. Pastors and counselors share the truth that will set them free of past failures. And that same message goes out to the world through this program. Now for broadcast around the earth, here is episode number 3931 in the series Unshackled, the program that makes you face yourself and think.
3: Floyd! You better get home right now, you hear? Floyd!
1: Is he gone again?
2: Yes, he took off when I wasn't paying attention.
1: Hard to believe we used to worry about him not being able to walk again.
2: Now he runs away every chance he gets. I even tried hiding his shoes, but he ran off barefoot.
1: A 5-year-old shouldn't be out after dark.
2: Try telling him that.
1: I'm not telling him anymore. I'm going to beat his behind when he gets back, and I'm going to get a dog chain and a padlock, see if he runs away again.
0: Why would a 5-year-old run away from home? Turns out it was the same reason he ran off at 25, but with different results. This is the true testimony of Floyd Plum, right now from the classic files of Unshackled.
4: I was 4 when I contracted polio and lost my speech. It returned with a stutter. We were very poor. No friends, no toys, so I started running away at 5. My parents tried to keep me home, but as soon as they removed the dog chain, I was gone again. Rowdy companions taught me to smoke cigarette butts we picked off the ground. I spent 2 years in second grade because I was too sleepy and too ornery to care. We moved around as Dad took various jobs. In Michigan, a train dispatcher took an interest in me, got me to quit smoking, and I did better in school. Then we moved again.
1: Where's that son of mine now?
2: I don't know. He was here right after school.
1: Oh.
2: Said they put him back in third grade, and he was real upset.
1: It's where he belongs. He just finished second grade. Twice.
2: But he told them he was in fourth grade.
1: And they believed him?
2: He was doing better, honey. Even you noticed. He wasn't stuttering as much, and he was home at night more. Now he's ashamed and doesn't even want to try. You going out to look for him?
1: No, I'm going to go shoot some pool. I'll keep an eye out for him.
4: Maybe if Dad hadn't spent so much time in pool halls and card rooms, he wouldn't have been so poor. My parents quit trying to keep me home when I was 10. We moved from Michigan back to Defiance, Ohio, where a gang of boys welcomed me with a fight. My opponent nearly broke my jaw, but I got even with a baseball bat and became one of them. I set pins in a bowling alley until 11, then played poker with friends, staying out until midnight or even 2 o'clock in the morning. When I was 11, my dad tried to help me.
1: Floyd, stop right where you are. Straighten up, you walk all hunched over.
4: But I can't.
1: Yes, you can. Throw out your chest. Go on! Aha, that's better.
4: Do you know...
1: Stop right there. Anytime you talk, it starts stuttering. Stop. Don't try to say another word because you'll only get worse. You understand?
4: Yes.
1: Don't hurry. Each time you stutter, go back and start all over again, but take it slower. Now, what do you want to ask me?
4: I want you to help me find some old skates. I want... to make a scooter.
1: See? That time you said it much better.
4: I liked all sports and could out-wrestle most boys my age. My favorite was pitching horseshoes, and I became an expert. But I was very insecure and bluffed to cover my feelings of inferiority. When I was 11, my aunt and uncle invited me to spend the summer on their farm.

0: Very religious.
1: Did you understand what we read in the Bible this morning, Floyd?
0: I think so.
1: You come to God in humility. Do you know what humility is?
0: I think so.
1: It's the opposite of pride. You acknowledge that he's God and you're not. No, I'm serious. Most people think they control their own lives. They don't realize that it's the goodness of God that leads to repentance. They get away with doing bad things and think it's okay, but someday we must give an account to God for our lives, for the way we use the talent he gave us.
0: I don't have any talents, except horseshoes.
1: You have more? You just haven't discovered them yet. The Bible says, "For we are his workmanship, created in Christ Jesus unto good works, which God hath before ordained that we should walk in them." But, and this is important, first you have to come to God in repentance and ask him to save you. And that's where most people stumble. They can't get past their pride. Do you ever read the Bible?
0: I tried once, but I can't understand it.
1: Well, keep trying. God's word is truth, and you'll have a much better life if you follow Jesus. Okay?
0: Okay.
1: The Bible says, "For by grace are ye saved through faith, and that not of yourselves, it is the gift of God, not of works, lest any man should boast."
0: I was interested, but I thought I couldn't do what he wanted me to do. My dad stayed on me about stuttering and walking tall. I overcame the stutter, unless I was excited. By the age of 13, I was like other boys my age. That same year, I got drunk for the first time, and whenever I drank, I got mean. At 15, I was helping my brother-in-law paint a barn when the ladder slipped and I fell 40 feet.
2: Floyd! They called and told me about the accident.
0: Yeah. I thought sure I was gonna die.
2: Thank God you're okay.
0: The doc said I'll be on crutches for a while.
2: It could have been a lot worse, son. What happened?
0: I had scaffold hooks, pulleys, and ropes over my shoulder. Just as I got over the hip of the barn, the ladder slipped. Hit the ground feet first, and then I hit my face.
2: Oh, I can see you're all bruised up. I was praying for you about the time you fell. Somehow I felt the need to pray for you. God is merciful. You might have been killed.
0: During that fall to the ground, I knew I was headed for hell. But as my body healed, I put those thoughts behind me. I stayed on course, getting drunk, constantly in trouble at school, playing hooky and pranks. I spent 3 years in the seventh grade, and the principal paddled me many times. But I also played football and baseball. Just before final exams, when I was 16, I was expelled from the school system. The next 4 years, I found and quit many jobs. At 20, I met Mildred, and we dated for 4 months. And then we decided to marry. Bad news, Millie. I was laid off at the factory today.
3: Oh, no. Our wedding's in 2 weeks. Do you think we should call it off?
0: No. We're getting married.
3: Some wedding present, huh?
0: Yeah. I'll have to sell my new car and pay off the loan. I can buy a used one.
3: Can we afford to get an apartment?
0: Not unless I find another job.
3: We can live with my folks for a little while.
0: Mine, too. But that'll get old fast.
3: I'll pray that you get another job soon, Floyd.
0: I'm glad you're religious, Millie. You're like my mom. But I'm not into that church stuff. Work was scarce after we married in late July. We lived with Mildred's folks for a while and then mine. I worked odd jobs, but the depression got worse and jobs were even harder to find. Our son was born 2 years after we married, but I still drank and gambled with the little money I made when I had work. Playing checkers was free, so I played until I was sick of it. One night, I had a paycheck and played poker for money, hoping to score.
4: Okay, the ace bets. Everybody gonna stay in for another card? The ace still looks good. What are you gonna do?
0: That's what I'm gonna do.
4: Oh, well, I'll see then. And I'll raise it.
0: Mighty thoughtful of you.
4: I'm kind-hearted. I want to give you a chance.
0: Let's see how good a chance.
4: What do you got, kid?
0: Enough to win the pot. Aces full of tens.
4: Oh, good hand. But not good enough. Look at this.
0: I don't believe it.
4: You don't believe it? There's four kings in every deck. Sorry, kid. That didn't take long, did it?
0: I lost my whole paycheck and came home drunk. I even tried to give our 2-year-old son some beer. Mildred and I got into an argument about it and I choked her. Guilt dogged me after that, making me even more volatile. Mildred went to live with her parents for several months and I moved in with Mom and Dad. But Dad was unemployed too. One night he and I got into a terrible fight and he stormed out of the house.
2: Your dad didn't want to have a fist fight with you, so he's going to your sister's place.
0: Let him walk 5 miles. I don't care.
2: Floyd, the Bible says, honor thy father and mother. That doesn't mean yelling at your dad that way.
0: He yelled at me, didn't he? Anyway, who cares what the Bible says?
2: It's God's word, son.
0: God's word? Don't you know there is no God?
2: Floyd, please.
0: Floyd, please. The Bible was written by men to keep people under their thumbs. It's all a myth. Adam and Eve in the garden, the flood.
2: I believe all of that, son, along with everything else that's written in the Bible.
0: Then you're nuts! Men came from monkeys, you know.
2: Floyd, we were made in the image of God, not animals. Animals have always been animals, and we've always been humans.
0: I don't want to hear that. I'm leaving and I'm not coming back.
5: Mom didn't say anything, but her quietness pierced my heart. I left, taking everything that was mine, which wasn't much. I wrote to an uncle who was a minister and told him I needed a change of life, but he didn't invite me to come because he and Dad had been at odds for years. He wrote, however, with this advice: "The day you don't feel like praying is the day you should pray." I sat alone and miserable in a pool hall, ashamed of what I'd become.
6: Very shortly, we'll hear the rest of Floyd's story. 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
0: 2 months after my fight with Dad, I sat in that grubby pool room and examined myself. A thought came to me. You have tried other things and failed. Now try God. But how? I was so bad. God wouldn't want me. Even so, I was determined, so I went to see my wife.
3: Are you drunk, Floyd?
0: No.
3: What did you want to see me about?
0: Will you go with me to Toledo?
3: What's in Toledo?
0: A church I want to go to.
3: You were never much interested in church.
0: This one's different.
3: How'd you hear about it?
0: Two of my aunts live there. They keep talking to me about it. I've heard the preacher on the radio, too.
3: It's a long way to go for church.
0: I want to change my life, honey. And I hear that this church helps you do that. A man I met last year told me people get saved all the time.
3: You won't give our little boy beer again, will you?
0: No, honey. I told you, I want to change.
3: Why don't you read the Bible, then?
0: I can't read, Millie.
3: Oh, Floyd.
0: I don't even know most of the words.
3: Oh, sweetie, I'm so sorry. I didn't know that.
0: Please go with me.
3: How are you going to get there? It's 80 miles to Toledo.
0: I bought this touring car. It'll get us there.
3: Where can we stay when we get there?
0: I have family there.
3: All right. We'll go with you.
0: Even though my wife was expecting again, we set out for Toledo on a cold day in March. My touring car had no side windows, so it was cold. Today it would be worth a fortune. Then, it was just transportation. First, the radiator froze up, so I thawed it and filled it with water again. I had enough money for only 1 gallon of gas to go 80 miles. I sure hope there's a good long slope from the top of this hill.
3: What good's that gonna do, Floyd?
0: Save us some gas. I hope. Use enough going up the hill. At least we can save some going back down. When we get over the top, I'm gonna shut off the engine and let her coast.
3: That'll save gas?
0: The slope is a long one. It is! Here we go.
3: So what kind of welcome do you think they'll give us in Toledo?
0: To be honest, they might tell us to turn around and get out.
3: Why?
0: Because they know me.
3: What'll we do then?
0: I don't know, Mildred.
3: You're down to 20 miles an hour, honey. Might as well start the engine.
0: Not until she's down to 5 miles an hour. I gotta get to Toledo.
3: Floyd! Behind you!
0: We got to the outskirts of Toledo on the fumes of gasoline and coasted into a gas station a mile from our destination. There I traded a lock and key for a gallon of gas and we headed out again. A couple of blocks away, smoke began pouring out from under the hood of the car.
3: Stop the car, Floyd! It might explode!
0: There's only a gallon of gas in it. That isn't much.
3: Can you believe it? We're right in front of a fire station!
0: And here comes a fireman.
7: Well, we don't normally give curb service, but the boys will be right out with extinguishers. Why don't you go on and raise the hood?
0: God was with us, providing every need. The firemen quenched the fire, fixed the short, and we drove to my relative's house. They knew about my past, but welcomed us anyway because God had touched their hearts. I wanted God to change me more than I'd ever wanted anything before. And that night I prayed. God, I want my life to change, but I don't know how. Please show me the way. If you give me directions, I promise to accept your truth. The following Sunday night, we went to the church my aunts had told me about. My dear mother had taken me to church several times, but never had I heard preaching like this.
8: People talk about searching for God, but God's not lost. You are. In the Gospel of Luke, chapter 19, verse 10, Jesus said, "For the Son of Man is come to seek and to save that which was lost." We lost our relationship with God in the Garden of Eden when Adam sinned by disobedience. The prophet Isaiah wrote in chapter 59, verse 2, "But your iniquities have separated between you and your God, and your sins have hid his face from you that he will not hear." You are lost. You can't approach God with all those sins on your soul. He is holy. He dwells in light, and you dwell in darkness. The Bible says, "All have sinned and come short of the glory of God. There is none righteous, no, not one." Just as he promised, God sent his only begotten Son, Jesus Christ, to light the darkness, to show the way back to him. The Bible says, "In him was life, and the life was the light of men. But men loved darkness rather than light because their deeds were evil." God came looking for you. What a savior! He made himself of no reputation and took upon him the form of a servant and was made in the likeness of men. And being found in fashion as a man, he humbled himself and became obedient unto death, even the death of the cross. My friend, Christ died for your sins, not his. He lived a sinless life because he was the Son of God. If he could humble himself like that, you can humble yourself by coming forward to ask his forgiveness. Trust him.
0: I went to the altar and my wife came too. Some ladies offered to hold our son, but I wanted God's blessing on him too. At the altar I prayed, repenting of my sins and asking Jesus to be my Lord and Savior. He gave me instant peace and joy as well as direction, but I had much to learn. They gave me a pamphlet that contained the Gospel of John. I began trying to read it with a dictionary. A week later, I visited some worldly friends and I yielded to the temptation to drink with them. I felt horrible because I failed the Lord. That night I repented. "Lord, forgive me for taking that drink. I want so much to follow you, Jesus. Help me be strong to resist temptations. Please change me." My aunt gave me a Bible and encouraged me in the Lord. But I still had no job and the depression was getting harder. We stayed with relatives on the outskirts of Toledo while I searched for work. I'd get up at 4 in the morning and, having no gas for the car, I walked to town singing In the Garden. By evening, I was tired and decided to walk back to my relatives. "And he walks with me and he talks with me."
4: Hey, can you tell me where the Stewart building is?
0: I don't know, but I know you, Bill. You teach Sunday school at my aunt's church.
4: I sure do. I know you, Floyd. Hop in. Let me give you a ride. I was glad to see you at the prayer meeting this week.
0: I'm going to go every week. God sent you along, Bill. I was feeling a little discouraged.
4: These are tough times. Are you reading the Bible?
0: Yes. I have a hard time understanding it all, but I finished the Gospel of John.
4: Good. The Lord will guide you.
0: I have joy and peace. There's so much I don't know.
4: God says, my grace is sufficient for thee, for my strength is made perfect in weakness.
0: Tell me something, Bill. What happens if I sin again?
4: The Bible says if we confess our sins, he is faithful and just to forgive us our sins and to cleanse us from all unrighteousness.
0: That's a relief.
4: You're saved once and for all when you're born again. Jesus is your sufficiency. It's not only new life, it's a new way of life, trusting and obeying him.
0: I read the Bible every night after looking for a job all day. I finished the New Testament in 3 months. One day I applied at a rubber plant. The manager said he needed a good mill man, and because I had experience in a mill back in Defiance, he hired me. I worked there 3 years, even though we had periodic layoffs. Our daughter was born, and we got our own apartment. During one layoff, I went back to see the boss.
9: You're looking for work, Floyd?
0: Sure am.
9: You're a good worker, but the men, they don't like the way you talk about your religion. After all, they're religious too.
0: They complained?
9: Well, not in so many words. Don't get me wrong, we like your work, but we don't want you to talk about religion on the job.
0: I would sooner walk the streets than stop talking about the Lord. Jesus is the eternal Son of the living God.
9: Okay. Come to work in the morning.
0: A few years later, he let me hold Bible study with the men. When I was laid off again, I resumed my habit of looking for work in the morning and then coming home to read the Bible and pray every evening. A neighbor lady noticed and talked to Mildred about it.
3: She thinks you're strange.
0: Because I talked to her about the Lord?
3: No, because you don't stay out all day looking for a job.
0: God will provide. I've done my part and I'm trusting the Lord to help me.
3: She said, if I had a husband that would sit and read the Bible and pray every evening, I would boot him out because nobody is going to bring a job to your front door.
0: You never know, honey. Who was at the door? Somebody offering me a job at a manufacturing plant. That same day, our neighbor's husband was laid off from his job. So never doubt God's provision for his children. I bought a dump truck and started a business working 10 or 12 hours a day until my debts were paid. Then I sold the truck. But one debt that I could never have paid was for my sin. Only Jesus could pay that debt by his death on the cross for me.
6: Floyd and Mildred had 3 sons, 2 of whom were pastors and 1 a missionary in Africa. 2 daughters also serve the Lord in their churches. Recently, we had an email from his grandson asking for copies of the original drama, so we decided to redo Floyd's story as a classic to demonstrate the power of godliness passing down through the generations. This power is available to you, listening friend. The Bible promises in 2 Corinthians chapter 5, verse 17, therefore, if any man be in Christ, he is a new creature. Old things are passed away. Behold, all things are become new. To begin your new life in Christ, will you pray with us? There are no special words. This prayer is simply meant to reflect the attitude of a humble heart. Dear God, I confess that I am a lost sinner and cannot save myself. I repent of my sins against you. I believe Jesus died for my sins on the cross. I believe he rose again and lives forevermore. Thank you for his sacrifice. Thank you for saving me. Come into my heart and life, Lord Jesus, and change me. In your name I pray. Amen. If you need help with this life-changing decision, we urge you to call 1-888-NEED-HIM or visit chataboutjesus.com. 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This is program number 3931, heard in the classic true story of Floyd Plum, were Patrick Thompson, Jennifer Dimmitt, Kurt Nabig, Mara Kate Burns, Ed DiZzalo, and David Zarbach. 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Script, Kenitha Gabler and Jack Odell. 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So, until next time, unless our Lord returns before then, I'm Timothy Gregory, reminding you that the doors to Pacific Garden Mission are open night and day. 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

Vic Eliason, your host tonight. Welcome to this segment of Music Till Dawn. What a friend we have in Jesus, all our sins and griefs to bear. What a privilege to carry everything to God in prayer. Oh, what peace we often forfeit. Oh, what needless pain we bear. All because we do not carry everything to God in prayer. Have we trials and temptations? Is there trouble anywhere? We should never be discouraged. Take it to the Lord in prayer. Can we find a friend so faithful who will all our sorrows share? Jesus knows our every weakness. Take it to the Lord in prayer. Are we weak and heavy laden, cumbered with a load of care? Precious Savior, still our refuge, take it to the Lord in prayer. Do thy friends despise, forsake thee? Take it to the Lord in prayer. In his arms he'll take and shield thee. Thou wilt find a solace there. Music till dawn.

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2: 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Many people today long for true lasting peace. Hi, this is Jim Schneider.

Thanks for joining us on this segment of Music Till Dawn. I thank thee, Lord, that thou dost bless with cleansing day by day, that in thy strength there is success and victory all the way. Thy life becomes my very own, as in thee I abide, and trusting in thy death alone, I too am crucified. So glad that I may have a part in this thy plan divine, I give thee body, mind, and heart, and take thy life as mine. Oh, let me serve thee, Lord, I pray, and win the lost for thee, that weary souls along life's way may Jesus only see. Music Till Dawn.

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Musing Till Dawn continues across the nation tonight. Sharing in this segment a little poem entitled, I Needed the Quiet. This poem written by Alice Mortensen. I needed the quiet, so he drew me aside into the shadows where we could confide. Away from the bustle where all the day long I hurried and worried when active and strong. I needed the quiet, though at first I rebelled. But gently, so gently, my cross he upheld. And whispered so sweetly of spiritual things, though weakened in body, my spirit took wings. To heights never dreamed of when active each day. He loved me so greatly, he drew me away. I needed the quiet, no prison my bed, but a beautiful valley of blessings instead. A place to grow richer, in Jesus to hide. I needed the quiet, so he drew me aside. Music Till Dawn.

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2: There are many who believe that their vote just does not count. 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And yet there are others who will say, since God puts into office those whom he will, I'm not going to get in his way, I just won't vote and let God do what he wills.
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reflected on the waning years of her life. It's entitled Growing Old. Oh, may I not, as I grow old, be selfish and demanding? But may I look at youth today with love and understanding. May I remember they're the ones God made to carry on the principles of faith and love long after we are gone. May I not let my aches and pains of growing old confound me so much that I complain till it's no joy to be around me. May I reach out in sympathy to those who are in sorrow, reminding them though sorrow comes, there'll be a bright tomorrow. And in the meantime, let me live with thanks for blessings given, just cheering others every day upon my way to heaven. Music till dawn.

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another segment of Music Till Dawn. Have you ever heard the song Channels Only? Well, I'm sure we've sung it, hopefully sincerely, asking God to make us a channel of blessing. Well, here's a poem by that name. A channel let me be. Another day to live for thee, dear Jesus. Another day to let your bright light shine. By word or deed or just by humble praying, not in my way, O precious Lord, but thine. Another day, if someone comes disheartened to my door today, O let me be a channel that your light may guide them to find the way and place their hope in thee. A channel let me be. From the pen of Alice Hanchey Mortensen. Music Till Dawn.

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2: As you know, America is at a crisis point in her history. Surely, most agree that America is certainly too young to die. Although much of the truth that we cherish has been compromised by court decisions and liberal attitudes, and while immoral behavior has been normalized, the principles upon which America was built are worth saving. Those were words written in 1980. 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On Friday, July the 3rd, Crosstalk will revisit this recording project to remember its inspiration and its challenge. America, You're Too Young to Die. 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

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And sometimes we find that we feel rather insecure in the darkness.

soul dwell deep in God. My heart be tuned to praise, that hidden riches may be mine, however dark the days. Then take these treasures, Lord, I pray, and sanctify the whole, that hidden riches of the dark may bless some other soul. 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

it's always so good to have you with us on Music Till Dawn. Perhaps driving down the highway, maybe alone in a hospital room. Maybe there in your home. Or perhaps one of those big 18-wheelers rolling down the highway. We're glad that you're with us tonight. Norma Helgeson wrote, "Resting in God's faithfulness dispels all doubt and fear. Trusting Him who cannot fail, we sense His presence near. Although we fail so often, still He remains the same. And so we trust His faithfulness and call upon His name. However dark the valley, however rough the road, His hand is there to guide us, to lift the heavy load. So may we never falter, although the path grows dim. Just lean upon His faithfulness and leave the rest with Him." Enjoy with us now, Music Till Dawn.

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Welcome to this segment of Music Till Dawn as we continue throughout the night with beautiful music. From the pen of Helen Steiner Rice, this verse, entitled God Grant Me the Glory of Thy Gift. God, widen my vision so that I may see the afflictions you have sent to me. Not as a cross too heavy to bear that weighs me down in gloomy despair. Not as something to hate and despise, but a gift of love sent in disguise. Something to draw me closer to you, to teach me the patience and forbearance too. Something to show me more clearly the way to serve you and love you more every day. Something priceless and precious and rare that will keep me forever safe in thy care. Aware of the spiritual strength that is mine,

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Welcome to this segment of Music Till Dawn as we share a few thoughts, perhaps a poetic verse, and some beautiful songs. My name is Vic Eliason. Glad to share these moments with you. From the pen of Helen Steiner Rice, I know that my Redeemer liveth. That's the title of her poem. They asked me how I know it's true that the Savior lived and died. And if I believe the story that the Lord was crucified. And I have so many answers to prove His holy being, answers that are everywhere within the realm of seeing. The leaves that fell in autumn and are buried in the sod, now budding on the tree boughs to lift their arms to God. The flowers that were covered and entombed beneath the snow, pushing through the darkness to bid the spring hello. On every side, great nature retells the Easter story. So who am I to question the resurrection story? Music Till Dawn continues.

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This is Music Till Dawn. Throughout the night, music for the heart. Music that speaks to the heart. From the pen of Helen Steiner Rice. The gift of lasting love. Love is much more than a tender caress and more than bright hours of gay happiness. For a lasting love is made up of sharing both hours that are joyous and also despairing. It's made up of patience and deep understanding and never of selfish and stubborn demanding. It's made up of climbing the steep hills together and facing with courage life's stormy weather. And nothing on earth or in heaven can part a love that has grown to be part of the heart. And just like the sun and the stars and the sea, this love will go on through eternity. For true love lives on when earthly things die. For it's part of the spirit that soars to the sky. From the pen of Helen Steiner Rice, tonight on Music Till Dawn.

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I'm reminded in the Bible of a verse that says, when you see these things begin to come to pass, look up, for your redemption draws nigh. Alice Henshey Mortensen has written a poem that I think gives us good direction. O you who love the Lord, look up. The battle has been won. No matter what befalls you here, the best is yet to come. Though pain may rack your body now and all earth's comfort cease, lean on God's everlasting arms and he will give you peace. Look up beyond the shadows, dear, to Christ, God's shining sun. Remembering on heaven's shore, the best is yet to come. Music till dawn.

It's always a privilege to have you with us here on Music Till Dawn. And just want to say that your cards and letters are always appreciated. The mail is impossible for us to answer each and every letter, but it helps us to realize the people that this musical ministry is touching. And I want to say thank you. For those who'd like to write to us, our mailing address is simply Music Till Dawn, 3434 West Kilbourne Avenue, Milwaukee, Wisconsin, 53208. And again, thank you for joining us. Hope you'll be with us again tomorrow evening on this program, Music Till Dawn.

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1: With SRN News, I'm Ron Taylor. The U.S. has struck Iran to respond to a drone attack a day earlier on a cargo ship in the Strait of Hormuz, a provocation that President Trump said violated the ceasefire. U.S. Central Command said the military struck missile and drone locations and coastal radar sites in Iran. The U.S. and Iran are still negotiating terms of the deal, including issues such as getting ships through the strait and addressing the future of Iran's stockpile of highly enriched uranium. Israel and Lebanon had reached a framework agreement aimed at achieving lasting peace and security. In remarks, Michael Leiter, U.S. ambassador in Israel, says the final destination is peace with Lebanon.
2: Real peace, where both countries will live in security, where Israel's and Lebanon's sovereignty will be respected, honored, and protected. In this performance-based trilateral framework agreement, Iran is out, Hezbollah is out, and the road to peace between Israel and Lebanon is in.
1: The ceasefire is contingent on a complete cessation of fire by the paramilitary group Hezbollah. Secretary of State Marco Rubio says the State Department and Pentagon will work together to provide humanitarian aid to the victims of the twin Venezuelan earthquakes.
3: We've already stood up our disaster response teams at the Department of State and our humanitarian efforts. It's something we did very well in Jamaica after that storm, and it's something we're really prepared to do now. So I've already spoken to Secretary Hegseth. The Department of War is going to have to play a big logistical role here because they have the ability to land in challenging places.
1: SRN News and our parent company, Salem Media, are partnering with Christian nonprofit Food for the Poor to rush emergency aid to victims of this tragedy. Listeners can find out more at our website, srnnews.com. Who is going to church these days? Correspondent Michael Harrington says,
4: young people, that's who. A new poll from Lifeway Research reveals that amongst Generation Z, Americans ages 18 to 28, people attend worship services an average of 6 times in any given month. Millennials and Generation X only go 5 times a month on average, and baby boomers show up 4.5 times. Young adults are also more likely than any other age cohort to be part of a small group activity at their church. Michael Harrington reporting.
1: Many polls have indicated that Christianity is in decline in this country, with fewer Americans describing themselves as followers of Christ. But according to a new survey from the Pew Research Center, 43% of the general population thinks the government should seek to promote Christian values in its politics versus 38% who say no. Amongst white evangelicals, 57% want the government to promote Christian values, as do 55% of white Catholics and 51% of mainline Protestants. A member of former President Joe Biden's cabinet was briefly separated from his children after police say they got an anonymous report alleging he posed a danger to his children.
5: Former Transportation Secretary Pete Buttigieg was the target of an anonymous report the police have determined was false and says the incident forced him to spend a night away from his 4-year-old twins. Buttigieg says a Michigan State police officer told him the anonymous allegation appeared to be politically motivated. Police and Child Protection Services interviewed his children before clearing them. He says he has spent years with death threats and anti-LGBTQ attacks.

0: love not the world, neither the things that are in the world. If any man love the world, the love of the Father is not in him. 1 John 2, verse 15, in God's Word, the Bible, telling us that love for the world and love for God cannot coexist.
1: Here is the National Weather Map for VCY America. Severe thunderstorms are possible today over portions of eastern Montana, western half of North Dakota, and northwestern South Dakota, along with southeastern Virginia and northeastern North Carolina. Critical fire weather is possible over portions of southeastern Nevada, southern Wyoming, northwestern New Mexico, and the southern half of Utah and the western half of Colorado. Now the weather forecast for cities in the VCY listening area. Huxley, Iowa, for today, partly to mostly sunny skies and becoming breezy, high around 82. Tonight, increasing cloudiness, it will be breezy with a chance of rain and thunderstorms. Patchy fog is possible, low around 68. Rockford, Illinois, for today, mostly sunny skies, high around 81. Tonight, increasing cloudiness late with a chance of isolated showers and thunderstorms, developing after midnight, low around 62. Phoenix, Arizona, for today, sunny skies, hot and becoming breezy, high around 107. Tonight, mostly clear, low around 81. And Stockton, Missouri, for today, partly to mostly cloudy skies, with a chance of scattered showers and thunderstorms, ending in the afternoon. A few of these storms may be severe, high around 87. Tonight, mostly clear and breezy, low around 74. That's the forecast. I'm meteorologist Jim Vaughn for VCY America, Christian Information Radio.

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1: There are many who believe that their vote just does not count. 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I just won't vote and let God do what he wills.
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3: With SRN News, I'm Bob Agnew in Washington. The U.S. has dispatched hundreds of rescue workers to help the Venezuelan government as the injured overwhelmed hospitals, and the death toll rose in the aftermath of this week's dual earthquakes. The death toll now at 920. We get an update from Haya Panjwani.
4: Nazareth Jimenez is a La Guaira resident with missing family members. She says, "We call on the government and countries around the world to help us. Look, we need machines here. Human strength is not enough. We can't remove those structures without them." Citizens dug through the rubble of their homes and said they have seen few state rescue teams in the areas hit hardest by the devastating 7.2 and 7.5 magnitude quakes Wednesday. Omar Reis lost family in the quakes. "More than 20 of my relatives have died here. And in the Caribbean area in Tanaguarena, I've been left practically alone in this world." I'm Haya Panjwani.
3: 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Secretary of State Marco Rubio said Israel and Lebanon have reached a framework agreement.
5: "We believe today is the first step in that journey. And the first step is sometimes the hardest step."
3: Utah's restricting fireworks as the largest wildfire in the country continues to grow there, fueled by dry conditions and gusting winds.
6: The Cottonwood Fire in southern Utah was burning unchecked Friday across more than 112 square miles. The National Weather Service issued a rare, particularly dangerous situation for a section of Utah on Friday, urging preparation for rapid fire growth. Red flag warnings are also in effect for parts of California, Nevada, Arizona, New Mexico, Colorado, and Idaho. Authorities are urging caution as extreme conditions persist around the West. Bernie Bennett reporting.
3: This is SRN News. A new ranking of countries where religious persecution is the most severe. We get the details from correspondent Michael Harrington.
7: When it comes to government restrictions on faith, the Pew Research Center puts Afghanistan number one. Ever since the Taliban took control when the U.S. military pulled out, persecution, especially of Christians, has gone through the roof. In fact, most of the names on the worst list are majority Muslim nations, in particular those in the Middle East. Other chief offenders include China, Russia, Indonesia, and Vietnam. Michael Harrington reported.
3: An independent minor league baseball team in Pennsylvania has forfeited a game because players refused to wear a special gay pride jersey. The Atlantic League Pro Baseball's York Revolution were planning to hold their 11th annual Pride Night event last week with the Southern Maryland Blue Crabs, but the Revolution announced the day of the game that it would not be played as a result of that policy. This is SRN News. A poll worker claims that two federal officers visited her at a voting location during New York's primaries to confront her about a social media post that she had written criticizing the ICE officer who fatally shot Renee Good in Minneapolis.
8: Months after she made a post on social media, poll worker Paige Lynn Gonier was approached by ICE workers while she was at a polling station in Syracuse. Co-worker Shalia Millage caught the moment on video.
9: "And they're bringing her a warning."
8: Gonier says the officers accused her of doxing Jonathan Ross, the ICE officer who shot and killed Renee Good in Minneapolis.
10: "They were insisting that I sign the form,"
8: which she refused to do. A Homeland Security spokesperson says that Gonyea's post included the agent's address.
10: I'm leaving it up because I am firm on my right of free speech.
8: I'm Lisa Dwyer.
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11: 1 John chapter 2 and verse 15.

portions of southeastern Nevada, southern Wyoming, northwestern New Mexico, and the southern half of Utah and the western half of Colorado. Now the weather forecast for cities in the VCY listening area. Huxley, Iowa, for today, partly to mostly sunny skies and becoming breezy, high around 82. Tonight, increasing cloudiness, it will be breezy, with a chance of rain and thunderstorms. Patchy fog is possible, low around 68. Rockford, Illinois, for today, mostly sunny skies, high around 81. Tonight, increasing cloudiness late, with a chance of isolated showers and thunderstorms, developing after midnight, low around 62. Phoenix, Arizona, for today, sunny skies, hot and becoming breezy, high around 107. Tonight, mostly clear, low around 81. And Stockton, Missouri, for today, partly to mostly cloudy skies, with a chance of scattered showers and thunderstorms, ending in the afternoon. A few of these storms may be severe, high around 87. Tonight, mostly clear and breezy, low around 74. That's the forecast. I'm meteorologist Jim Vaughn for VCY America, Christian Information Radio.

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1: Hi, I'm Todd Nettleton with the Voice of the Martyrs. 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

0: With SRN News, I'm Bob Agnew in Washington. The situation is getting more desperate by the hour in Venezuela, still searching for victims amid the rubble after this week's dual earthquake. Charles de Ledesma reports that amid a disappointing government response, many people are taking their appeals online.
1: With communication patchy, social media and online registries have become a crucial tool for many Venezuelans seeking information and resources beyond sparse government statistics.
0: That is Charles de Ledesma reporting. Engineers and others say the back-to-back quakes this week were among the most intense to hit the country in more than 100 years. SRN News and our parent company, the Salem Media, are partnering with Christian nonprofit Food for the Poor to rush emergency aid to victims of this tragedy. 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Secretary of State Marco Rubio says Israel and Lebanon have reached a framework agreement for peace. Israeli Ambassador to the U.S. Michael Leiter.
2: Real peace, where both countries will live in security, where Israel's and Lebanon's sovereignty will be respected, honored, and protected.
0: And it lays the groundwork for an ongoing peace process. AI drags down the markets.
3: Major indexes closed mostly lower on Wall Street. The S&P 500 ended nearly flat Friday with a loss of less than a tenth of a percent. The Dow slipped 44 points. That's about a tenth of a percent. The NASDAQ composite fell 0.2%. Big drops for Micron Technology and other AI-related companies offset gains in other sectors like healthcare. Micron sank 6.7%. The chip company's stock has roughly quadrupled so far this year. Companies with big fuel bills got some help as oil prices fell back to where they were before the war with Iran. Seth Sutel, New York.
0: 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There's a new poll out asking Americans what they believe about God.
4: The Cultural Research Center at Arizona Christian University reports that only 50% of adults believe that God is best described as the, quote, all-powerful, all-knowing, perfect, and just creator of the universe who rules that universe today. CRC Director Dr. George Barna says the idea that the God of the Bible is the sole omnipotent creator deity is no longer the dominant theological view of Americans, as it was until shortly after the start of the new millennium. Michael Harrington reporting.
0: Anti-Semitism is on the rise around the world, and Germany is no exception. According to a new report from the Federal Association of Departments for Research and Information on Anti-Semitism, an average of 24 anti-Semitic acts were recorded in Germany every day last year. Joseph Schuster of the Central Council of Jews in Germany says these are not statistical outliers. This is SRN News. A comedy legend turns 100 years old tomorrow.
5: It's 100 for the man who played the 2,000-year-old man.
6: I'll be 2,000 October 16th.
5: In the documentary Mel Brooks, the 99-year-old man, Brooks said he was born to make people laugh. There's The Producers, Blazing Saddles, and Spaceballs, to name a few. How did Mel Brooks get to 100?
7: Don't just do a 9-to-5 dreadful job just to pay the rent. Starve, but love what you're doing. Then you'll live a long time.
8: He rode a blazing saddle.
5: The American Film Institute just named Brooks's Blazing Saddles the funniest film of all time. I'm Ed Donahue.
0: Cape Verde has become the smallest country ever to earn a spot in the knockout round of the World Cup. They advance with their third straight draw, a 0-0 tie with Saudi Arabia. More on these stories at srnnews.com.
9: First John chapter 2 and verse 15. Love not the world, neither the things that are in the world. If any man love the world, the love of the Father is not in him. First John 2, verse 15 in God's Word, the Bible, telling us that love for the world and love for God cannot coexist.

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As you know, America is at a crisis point in her history. Surely, most agree that America is certainly too young to die. Although much of the truth that we cherish has been compromised by court decisions and liberal attitudes, and while immoral behavior has been normalized, the principles upon which America was built are worth saving. Those were words written in 1980. Words written on a recording project from the Life Action Singers titled America, You're Too Young to Die. On Friday, July the 3rd, Crosstalk will revisit this recording project to remember its inspiration and its challenge. America, You're Too Young to Die, airing Friday, July the 3rd, 3 p.m. Eastern, 2 p.m. Central on the VCY America radio network.

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4: Why would someone do that unless...
7: Unless they were doing something illegal.
6: Something illegal! Something illegal!
7: Okay, this is just creepy.
3: And are surprised with what they discover.
4: I think we have our answer.
3: All while learning important lessons along the way.
8: Right. We'd all say a lot less if we knew our words would be repeated.
7: Ooh, I just learned that verse. 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
3: The Clue Crew series explores family-friendly, faith-building mystery adventures that are sure to unlock your imagination. 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
9: A hippo.
4: I got it. You're an elephant.
7: No.
10: She's definitely a plant of some sort. Cactus? A Douglas fir.
7: Peanut butter. A helicopter. You're close, Bingo, but no.
8: Is it the space shuttle, Abby?
11: Or some piece of fruit?
7: No.
10: What were you acting out, Abby?
7: Oh, a firefighter. How could you not tell I was putting out a fire? A Douglas fir? Peanut butter? You are the worst at charades.
11: I'll get it.
10: Thank you, Bonnie.
4: And I'll take the next turn.
12: Oh, Bonnie, I thought you lived one floor down.
11: Hello, Victoria. I do. I'm here playing games with Chuck and the kids.
12: Yes, that is whom I'm here to see.
10: Me?
12: The children. Though I'm afraid I don't remember your names. Although, wasn't it a Robbie who skied down the stairway last summer?
4: Bobby, that's me.
8: I'm Peter.
7: Claire.
13: And I'm Abby.
12: A pleasure to meet you all. I'm Victoria Amesley.
8: It's nice to meet you, Miss Amesley. What did you want to talk to us about?
12: I'm hoping you might do me a neighborly favor.
7: Of course.
12: I have a bird, a parrot, to be specific, and I wondered if you might birdsit him for a few days.
7: Birds? I love birds. Birds.
4: We'd be happy to.
12: Oh, that would be lovely of you.
10: What was that?
12: That's Frederick. He's out in the hallway. He has a habit of repeating things. I'll get him.
7: A parrot? Cool!
10: Know what you get when you cross a cat with a parrot? A carrot.
7: Ew, dear.
10: I thought it was funny.
12: Here, meet Frederick.
6: Meet Frederick.
7: Hi, Frederick. Ooh, you're so cute.
6: I need to make an appointment for my bunions.
4: What?
12: He also has an exceptional memory. That was something I said on the phone with the doctor's office last week.
6: I burned dinner again.
12: And that was last night. It's quite the annoying habit, actually.
7: But
9: How fun! Oh, you're so smart, Frederick.
6: So smart, so smart.
10: Exactly what we need around here. Another voice.
11: Are you going out of town, Victoria?
12: No, my sister is coming into town. Kelsey is her name. And she only informed me this morning that she's allergic to feathers.
8: That's too bad.
12: Between you and me and Frederick, I highly doubt it's as bad as she claims.
11: Well, it's nice that she's coming for a visit.
12: Well, unfortunately, it's because our mother is ill. She's in the hospital recovering.
9: I'm sorry to hear that.
12: Usually, Mrs. Graham takes care of Frederick for me when I need a bird sitter.
10: Oh, yes, Edith. She lives above you, doesn't she?
12: She did. She recently moved to an assisted living facility.
11: I'll miss having her in the building. Oh, such a kind woman. She always brought us fresh zucchinis.
12: Yes. Well, thank you for caring for Frederick.
9: We don't mind watching him at all, Miss Ainsley.
8: No, not at all.
12: I've written out the instructions and put them on his cage.
7: I see them.
12: And, of course, call if you have any questions. Ta-ta now.
6: Ta-ta!
8: Bye, Miss Ainsley.
9: We'll take good care of Frederick.
7: Enjoy the time with your sister.
11: Goodbye, Victoria.
6: Exactly what we need around here, another voice.
10: Oh, this won't be annoying at all.
6: I need to make an appointment for my bunions.
7: Look, Bingo, you have a friend.
6: I can't stand Kelsey.
4: Isn't that the name of Miss Victoria's sister?
8: I'm guessing she doesn't keep that to herself.
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9: This puts a whole new meaning to Proverbs 10:19.
7: Oh, I just learned that verse. In the multitude of words, sin is not lacking, but he who restrains his lips is wise.
8: Right. We'd all say a lot less if we knew our words would be repeated.
6: I can't stand Kelsey!
4: Again and again and again.
10: All right, kids, let's clean up and head to bed.
6: Bring a rope and shovel!
10: I was thinking more along the lines of a broom.
9: A rope and a shovel?

0: be nothing important at all.
1: Yeah, maybe those bunions are worse than we thought.
2: Come on. In every murder mystery show, they need a rope and a shovel. Follow the clues and solve the mystery. Go, Clue Crew!
0: Abby, you can use those things for something else.
2: Like what?
1: Like, well, I don't know. But there has to be some reasonable explanation.
3: I'm more interested in a reasonable explanation on why you keep eating chips in here, Bobby. Come and get breakfast.
2: You're making it?
3: Uncle Chuck needs lots of sleep while he's in chemo. And it's just toast and jam. It's not like I can mess it up.
1: What's burning?
3: Okay, maybe I can mess it up. Why did I put the toaster setting on high?
4: It's just toast and jam.
0: Good morning, Frederick. I'll feed you after we're done eating.
4: It's time to get rid of her once and for all.
2: Did he just say, get rid of her?
3: I'm sure it doesn't mean anything.
1: I don't know, Claire. It is a strange thing for a bird to repeat. It might be worth investigating.
4: I can't stand Kelsey!
0: Do you think Miss Victoria would want to hurt her sister?
2: Or worse, get rid of her?
3: She wouldn't do that.
1: We really don't know her all that well. She mostly keeps to herself.
4: Bring a rope and shovel!
3: I guess we could go visit Miss Victoria and her sister. Just check in.
4: It's just toast and jam.
3: She's in 15A.
1: That's this way.
5: I knew you'd be like this.
0: That sounded like Miss Victoria.
1: But Kelsey also has a British accent.
5: And I knew you'd be as conniving as ever to get what you want.
0: That must be her sister.
3: Just go up to the corner. But don't let them see us.
5: I knew you shouldn't have stayed here. All we ever do is fight.
6: I wouldn't have had to come at all if you'd been a responsible daughter and made sure Mother took her medicine.
5: I can't check on her every day.
6: I would have.
5: And that's why you're her favorite. I could never measure up to Little Miss Perfect.
6: Don't be ridiculous. How long does it take to unlock a door, anyway?
5: You're unnerving me.
6: You're so easily discombobulated.
5: There.
6: Finally.
0: Well, we know Kelsey is alive and well.
1: But we also know there's a lot of animosity between those two sisters.
3: I'll say.
0: Yeah, animosity. Should we tell Uncle Chuck what we heard the bird say?
3: He had a doctor's appointment this morning, and Bonnie's at work.
4: I burned dinner again!
1: And what would we tell them anyway? A little birdie told us Victoria might want to do away with her sister?
3: I'm sure there's a logical explanation.
4: It's time to get rid of her once and for all!
2: We know, Frederick!
4: Make sure no one finds the body!
2: What?
3: Did he just say what I think he said?
1: I heard it. Make sure no one finds the body!
3: Okay. This is just creepy.
2: Kelsey is definitely in trouble.
0: Guys, come here and look out the window.
1: What is it?
0: Look at the man heading into our building.
3: I can't believe it.
2: He's carrying rope and a shovel.
1: We need to get downstairs, fast. Hurry, we don't want to miss him.
3: I'm trying to hurry. Bobby's on my foot.
2: Sorry.
7: Hey, kids, what's the rush? Oh, hold on a minute. Good afternoon, sir. Can I help you?
0: The man with the shovel and the rope.
8: Shh. I'm just making a delivery up to 15A.
7: Oh, Victoria Amesley's apartment?
8: Yes.
7: I'll let her know you're on your way.
8: Thank you. Excuse me, kids.
1: Do you need any help? Looks like your hands are full.
8: No, I'm fine, thank you.
3: We were just heading up to floor 15, too.
8: You were? Well, I can take another elevator.
2: No, there's plenty of room.
8: Okay. You have a monkey.
0: And you have a shovel and a rope.
8: Right. Yeah.
2: Kind of a strange thing to carry into an apartment building.
3: Not much to dig.
8: Just, making a delivery.
2: That's a really sharp shovel.
0: And a really thick rope. What would you tie up with that?
8: Like I said, just delivering.
1: So you don't know Miss Victoria Amesley?
8: Nope. No.
3: Interesting.
5: Ronald, thank you so much.

0: I got the call you arrived. Kelsey just left for a walk, and so I was hoping you'd come. Well, oh, hello, children.
1: Hi, Miss Ainsley.
2: Huh, Ronald. Seems like she knows you.
3: What a surprise.
4: Okay, what do we know so far?
1: The parrot that's been living with Miss Victoria Ainsley,
2: the suspect,
1: has said, presumably repeating Miss Victoria, bring a rope and a shovel, and we need to do away with her, and make sure no one finds the body.
5: And don't forget, I can't stand Kelsey.
6: I can't stand Kelsey!
2: Right.
4: We also know a mysterious person,
5: Ronald,
4: came into the building carrying a rope and shovel to see Miss Victoria.
1: And that he acted nervously and lied about knowing her.
2: Why would someone do that? Unless
5: they were doing something illegal.
6: Something illegal.
5: We also know that Miss Victoria and her sister fight a lot.
2: Right. And Kelsey is the favorite child.
4: Which might make her sister jealous.
5: Oh, dear. Poor Kelsey.
1: Okay, but really, the rope and shovel would be used to dispose of the body, not to kill her.
2: Technically, you could.
4: But if Miss Victoria is telling the truth and her sister really is out for a walk, then she's still alive.
5: So we can stop the murder before it happens.
1: We have a motive. Miss Victoria despises Kelsey. But how would she kill her?
6: I'll put the poison in her tea.
5: Poison?
1: Tea?
2: I think we have our answer.
1: Excuse me.
7: Yes?
4: Are you Kelsey, Miss Victoria's sister?
7: Yes.
2: We need to talk to you.
7: Oh, are you selling something for your school, a fundraiser?
5: Not exactly.
7: Because I was just craving some biscuits or cookies, as you Americans call them.
1: Ma'am, we don't have cookies.
5: Or biscuits.
7: Popcorn would be fine. Or maybe cupcakes. Really, anything that could go with a spot of tea.
5: Tea?
7: Oh, you Americans don't appreciate a good cup of Earl Grey. Oh, it's divine. And my sister remembers how to do it right.
4: Wait. Your sister is making you tea?
2: You can't drink it!
7: Oh, the caffeine won't bother me. It'll be lovely. Victoria said she'd serve it out on the balcony.
4: Ma'am, your sister... See, she's not really fond of you.
7: Oh, you notice too? She's jealous because I'm the favorite child, though she'd never admit to it. Instead, she'll just criticize me for being selfish or spoiled or perpetually late. Imagine. Oh dear, but it is after 3 and I told her I'd be back by then. 3 o'clock is tea time, you know. I must go.
5: Wait!
7: Come by later and I'll buy some popcorn from you.
1: Now what are we going to do?
4: We have to think of something. Kelsey's going to be poisoned any minute.
6: Make sure no one finds the body. I need an appointment for my bunions.
2: Maybe we could pull the fire alarm and evacuate the building?
1: Maybe we could go knock on the door and say we're worried Frederick isn't feeling well.
6: Bring her up and shovel.
5: Then maybe she'll come down and Bobby can switch the teacups.
4: They'll be on the balcony. They probably won't even hear the doorbell.
1: If only we could get up to the balcony.
2: That's right. We have Bingo.
1: He can climb the building wall up to their balcony. Uh-huh. Well, you need to get going then.
5: Be careful, Bingo.
4: Look at him, swinging up there easy as pie.
2: He's like Spider-Man, except he's Monkey Man.
1: Or just a monkey.
5: He's up there. He's on the balcony.
4: I told him to dump the tea.
1: He knows not to drink it, right?
2: He's watching them. Oh, he's peering back over.
5: He looks disappointed.
2: He's on his way down. Give him some room.
4: Did he even have time to dump it?
2: Maybe he was too late. Maybe he found the body.
5: What happened, Bingo? She'd already drank the tea? They were already done when he got up there?
2: Was Kelsey, the red-haired one, still alive?
4: Uh-huh. The poison hasn't taken effect yet.
1: Well, maybe it just takes longer.
5: If we can get up there and convince her to go to the hospital, she might be okay.
4: If she even believes us.
2: Only one way to find out.
4: what should we do about Miss Victoria?
2: I'll make a citizen's arrest.
7: Maybe we should call the police first before...
2: Ronald!
3: Oh, hello. Again? Pardon me, I'm going down.
4: What's in that bag?
2: That human-sized bag.
7: Tied with a rope?
3: Oh, this? Nothing. Nothing at all. Some garbage. Nothing of interest.
4: And you have your shovel, too, I see.
5: Oh, poor Kelsey. We're too late.
2: Call the police, Claire.
3: No. No, don't do that. We don't need to involve the police.
2: Of course we do. You broke the law.
3: They're more like suggestions than laws.
7: Suggestions?
3: I know it was wrong of us, but Victoria was so convincing.
2: It was still your choice.
5: Poor, poor Kelsey.
3: And she promised me turnips, and I love turnips.
7: Turnips?
3: Please, please don't tell on us.
7: I cannot believe you.
0: Oh, Ronald, not that way. I thought we could just throw the bag down the trash chute. It goes straight to the dumpster.
4: That's horrible!
5: Poor, poor, poor Kelsey.
0: Oh. the Clue children. Hello!
3: They know.
2: You have the right to remain silent. Anything you say can be used against you in a court of law. You have the right to an attorney.
0: You can't arrest us for this. We didn't steal anything.
2: Only a woman's life!
8: What's going on out here? What's all the yelling about?
5: Kelsey?
7: Kelsey!
2: You're alive!
9: Quite a surprise after eating Victoria's version of a chocolate biscuit.
0: Of course she's alive. Why would you think otherwise?
4: What's in the bag, then?
0: Perhaps we should go inside and discuss it over tea.
9: She does make the best tea. Avoid the biscuits.
3: I do have a few questions.
7: Yeah, I think we have some explaining to do.
0: I'll call your uncle and see if he and his friend Bonnie would like to join us.
5: And have them bring Frederick.
9: Come in, come in. Oh, did you happen to bring that popcorn that you're selling? It really is very good tea, Victoria.
0: Oh, thank you, Bonnie. Would you care for some, Chuck?
10: Please. So, what exactly happened today?
9: Well, we've established that we're all alive.
10: At this point.
6: I can't stand Kelsey!
9: What? Did he... Why in the world would that bird say that? I never did anything to it.
0: I have a confession to make. Frederick started saying that after hearing me say that to Mother over the phone. And, well, he just keeps saying it.
6: I can't stand Kelsey, eh?
9: Oh.
0: I do love you, Kelsey. You're my sister, but...
9: But I really irritate you.
0: Yes, at times. But, of course, I know I shouldn't have said it. And it's really not true. I wish I could take those words back.
4: Words are powerful things.
0: When Kelsey said she was coming to visit, I didn't want her to know what I'd said. So I made up that story that she was allergic so that Frederick could stay somewhere else. I am sorry, children, for lying to you.
2: That's okay.
7: We forgive you.
4: Yeah.
2: But did you ever get so mad at Kelsey that you started to plan her murder?
0: Murder? No! Why on earth would you think that?
6: We need to do away with her.
0: Ah, now I understand. One of my favorite television shows is Murder Unwritten. It's a mystery program. I watch it nearly every night.
6: I'll put poison in her tea.
0: And Frederick watches it with me. He picks up on a few lines now and then.
6: Exactly what we need around here, another voice.
4: But one of the lines was about bringing a shovel and rope. And then we saw Ronald bringing you a shovel and rope.
5: And being very secretive about it.
0: Yes. Well, that's another confession. Remember how Edith would bring you fresh zucchini, Bonnie?
4: Yes, it was very thoughtful of her.
0: Did you ever wonder where she grew that zucchini? In an apartment building?
4: I suppose I thought on her balcony. Though, that would be a rather small space.
0: Edith lived here for decades. Way back when, it was approved to have a gardening bed put up on the roof.
10: I never knew that.
0: Well, Edith was the only one who's used it for years. And she suggested I take it over, which I was happy to do. But it technically is public, so really anyone in the building could take it over.
4: Ah, and you didn't want a battle for it.
0: Yes. I just thought it best to keep it to myself, just as Edith had done.
3: So Victoria asked me to bring over a rope and a shovel, a rope to divide the bed into sections and a shovel for the planting.
1: That makes sense.
3: But she also told me not to tell anyone what I was doing here, so when you all started asking questions, well, I just got nervous. I'm sorry.
6: I'm sorry.
0: Well, you really are the one that started this whole debacle, Frederick, so you should be.
2: So, I have one more question. What was in the big tarp? It was the size of a body.
3: Weeds, sticks, trash that had blown in.
0: Edith hadn't been able to keep up the garden the last few months, so it was a bit of a mess.
1: We're the ones who owe everyone an apology.
4: Yeah.
1: We jumped to conclusions and made assumptions. It was wrong of us.
4: We're sorry.
5: Really sorry.
2: To all of you.
0: Oh, you're forgiven.
3: I have to admit, it did sound like Kelsey was in trouble.
11: Proverbs 18:13 tells us, "He who answers a matter before he hears it, it is folly and shame to him."
2: It sure was folly. We were full of folly.
6: Full of folly. I burned dinner again.
3: But it sounds like you learned a lesson.
2: Never believe a bird brain.
6: Make sure no one finds the body.
1: That's one thing for sure. But also to be careful about being too quick to make assumptions.
5: Yeah, I was really worried about you, Kelsey.
8: That's sweet. I do appreciate your looking out for me, children. And also glad it wasn't necessary.
6: I need an appointment for my bunions.
10: Does he ever quit talking?
6: It's just toast and jam.
0: Not really. But we can keep him here now that I've come clean to Kelsey.
6: I can't stand Kelsey.
8: Maybe you should keep the bird.
10: Oh, no.
6: I'm sorry. We need to do away with her.
10: We're never getting a parrot.
12: I'm glad Kelsey was safe all along. But what that parrot said sure had me worried. We'll need to remember what the Clue Kids learned about not jumping to conclusions, but instead finding out the truth of things first. Sometimes we might think we know something and tell other people, and then find out it's not true at all. That's how rumors get started, and how people get hurt. It's also important that we watch our words and not say careless or hurtful things, as we saw what can happen from Miss Victoria's experience. Let's pray that God gives us self-control so we don't make assumptions or say hurtful things. Well, that's it for today. I'm glad you could listen in. Join us next time for another exciting mystery adventure of the Clue Crew, brought to you by Unshackle, the Pacific Garden Mission. Heard in this Clue Crew episode, the case of the chatty parrot were Elena Poggles, Alex Poggles, Amy Lilly, Carly Strait, Dan Rodden, Julie Partika, David Pierczynski, and Kim Rasmussen. Original music, Gary Fry. Recording and sound engineer, David Pierczynski. Writer, Kathy Buchanan. And director, Timothy Gregory.
1: Peter, we have a problem. I've been told that everything we've done has been posted online.
4: Have we done anything wrong?
1: No, but why is it online? How is it online?
4: Do you have any other details?
1: Not yet.
4: Well, let me see what comes up when I type our names. Nothing about us. Who told you?
1: The neighbor.
4: I think I know what's going on.
1: What is it?
4: Clue Crew. There it is.
1: It's about our mysteries.
4: It's all there at cluecrew.org. The stories, the Bible verses, it's all about the mysteries we've solved.
1: cluecrew.org.
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0: Hello and welcome to Kids Talk. I'm Uncle Aaron.
1: And I'm Aunt Amber. Boys and girls, do you ever struggle with obedience? Well, we are going to talk a little bit about obedience today.
0: Before we get to our passage, let's take some time to say happy birthday to our special birthday club kids this week. These kids have been waiting all year for their next birthday, so let's get going on celebrating their special days. We'll start on June 27th. Happy birthday to Danielle Faust, Thomas Pacholski, Briggs Apperson, Brianna Sapala, Rebecca Edwards, Eli Lockel, Georgia Bellers, and graduate Chelsea Russell. Happy birthday on the 28th to Josiah Loop, Boone Bamberg, Owen Gall, and Christian Gibson.
1: Moving on to the 29th, we want to wish a happy birthday to Bowman St. John, Sophie Zakruski, Warren Dane, Raymond Wolf, Jedediah Sneath, and Ethan Storfar. On the 30th, we have one graduate, Irie Stokes. Happy birthday to you, as well as Rihanna Zilke, Yariana Montañez, and Macy Owen. On the 1st, we want to wish a happy birthday to Adeline Olfing, Charlotte Lovelace, and Evelyn Olson.
0: And on the 2nd of July, happy birthday to Eden Voss, Lucy Hoekstra, Elizabeth Steinbart, and Esmeralda Garcia. Happy birthday on July 3rd to Nora Risco, Christiana Zitlow, and graduate turning 12, Elijah Schumacher. Wow, that is a lot of birthdays. 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
0: There's plenty of room for all you kids to be members of the birthday club. Hey, Aunt Amber, I want to take a minute before we dig into our passage and listen to this song about thanking the Lord.

0: We need to be thankful in everything, even for what we are about to talk about. All right, kids, it's time to dig into the Word. We find our verse in God's Word, the Bible. Proverbs 3:11-12 says, "My son, despise not the chastening of the Lord, neither be weary of his correction. For whom the Lord loveth, he correcteth, even as a father the son in whom he delighteth."
1: We need to be thankful for correction. Sometimes that's hard to accept. Aunt Amber, there are some words that we need to go ahead and define in this passage.
0: Of course. First of all is the word despise. Despise not the chastening of the Lord. To despise something means to really dislike something. I personally despise or dislike sardines. But you know what? Little secret, my kids love them.
1: Yeah, they sure do. I despise or dislike okra, but Aunt Amber loves it. It's kind of a weird, slimy vegetable. There are a lot of things that we all dislike that others may like, but you know what we all should despise together? Sin. We should all dislike sin. God can't be in the presence of sin because of his holiness. Because God is holy and just, he corrects us.
0: Which leads us right into our next word, chastening.
1: Chastening. Proverbs 3:11 says, "Despise not the chastening of the Lord." Kids, do you know what chastening means? Have you been chastened lately? I say this last week, all you kids have been chastened in some way, probably. To chasten means to correct or to give correction. Maybe you have been corrected or even dealt with some consequences this last week. Maybe you were arguing or telling a lie. Maybe you stole something. Maybe you were unkind with your hands. A job that God has given your parents is to chasten you, to discipline you.
0: Discipline could involve any number of things. Uncle Aaron and I both had our fair share of chastening when we were younger.
1: Well, more so Aunt Amber than I, but I think you're actually right. This verse isn't just talking about a parent correcting their child. This verse says to not despise the chastening of who?
0: The Lord.
1: Right. So God has to discipline us when we sin. Sometimes he uses our parents to discipline us as children, but when you get older, God handles that discipline in a different way. Regardless, God is just and right. Because of that, he has to discipline us. He does this because he loves us. He doesn't want us to sink deeper into our sin. Instead, he wants that discipline he gives us to draw us to a right relationship with him. So the word chasten means to discipline or correct.
0: Now the next word to define is weary. This word means tired. So this verse says to not get tired of God correcting us.
1: So let's look at these verses while defining the words. My son, don't hate it when God disciplines you, and don't get tired of him correcting you. Because just like a father disciplines his children who he loves, so God loves those he corrects. The discipline God is giving you is a way that he's showing his great love for you.
0: Proverbs 3:11-12. My son, despise not the chastening of the Lord, neither be weary of his correction. For whom the Lord loveth, he correcteth, even as the father, the son in whom he delighteth. Remember, kids, that our reaction to God's discipline should be thankfulness and returning love to him.

0: Kids, do you want God to lead you? Remember, it's only through God's love for you and I that we know of a way we can spend an eternity with Him. Not only should we despise not the chastening of the Lord, but we should ask God to be leading us. We're going to read those verses again here, Proverbs 3, 11 and 12. My son, despise not the chastening of the Lord, neither be weary of His correction. For whom the Lord loveth, He correcteth, even as a father the son in whom He delighteth.
1: So kids, let's work really hard on listening to when God corrects us so that we can draw closer to Him and walk in His footsteps and trust Him every day.

0: Remember that as he leads you, he'll correct you because he loves you.
1: Proverbs 3:11-12. My son, despise not the chastening of the Lord, neither be weary of his correction. For whom the Lord loveth, he correcteth, even as the father, the son in whom he delighteth. Proverbs 3:11-12.
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2: Can I ring the bell?
3: May I ring the bell?
2: But I want to.
0: Well, somebody better, or we'll miss our visit with Mrs. G.
4: Hello. I'm glad to see you. I was listening for you. Come on in.
5: How about some stories?
4: Stories? Yes, I've got some specially for you.
6: After driving the temple thieves out of the temple, Jesus and his disciples, including Andronicus and Junius, had gone back to Bethany to spend the night. When Jesus had gone, Joe took Alf and Alf's dad to the house in Jerusalem where his dad, who was a priest, always stayed. Jerusalem and all the villages in the area were packed with Passover pilgrims. Guests slept on rooftops and floors. Passover was a happy festive occasion. Everybody looked forward to Passover. Next morning, when Jesus and his disciples were walking from Bethany over the Mount of Olives towards the temple in Jerusalem, Jesus was hungry. Now, a little way ahead of them, a flourishing leafy fig tree was growing by the roadside. It had a splendid show of leaves. Surely there must be at least some early figs growing there, hidden amongst all that show of beautiful green leaves. But when Jesus looked in amongst the splendid green leaves, there was not one fig to be seen. Jesus spoke to the fig tree, "Never again will you bear fruit." And immediately the splendid fig tree, with its great show of beautiful dark green leaves, withered quite away. From its roots, there stood the fig tree, stark and dead. The disciples were amazed. "Did you see that?" they asked each other. "Did you see how the fig tree dried up at once?" Jesus spoke to them. "Truly I tell you, if you have faith, real faith, and do not doubt, not only will you be able to do what I have done to this fig tree, but you'll be able to say to this mountain, 'May you be taken up and tossed into the sea.' And that is just what will happen. But when you pray, you must forgive anyone who has wronged you, so that your heavenly Father may forgive your sins as well." Junius turned to Andronicus with a question on his face. But, why should I want the Mount of Olives to be tossed into the sea?" Andronicus chuckled. "Oh, Junius, you're looking too hard for a meaning again. Jesus just means that if you really believe in God and trust him, you'll even be able to do things that seem impossible. But you have to have faith." Junius still wasn't quite satisfied. That's very true, Andronicus," he said. "But that withered fig tree means something more, if I'm not mistaken. I think it has something to do with the Pharisees. Let me think. You and the Pharisees, Junius, you're always seeing something to do with the Pharisees. But, you see, the Pharisees are something like that fig tree. Leaves galore, but not one tiny fruit. Plenty of show, no end of show. So far, the Pharisees and the fig tree are alike. Jesus has talked about the Pharisees' great show at the synagogue and how they want the best seats at parties and make a great show of greetings in the markets. 'Shalom, Mr. Pharisee, whoever!' But, oh dear, I can't go on with the meaning. The Pharisees make a great show, just like the fig tree, but they aren't withered up, are they?" Andronicus was very thoughtful. "You may be on the right track there, Junius. That fig tree was, so to speak, all show and no fruit, like a lot of people. Of course, it's not just Pharisees. Anybody who claims to belong to God's people but doesn't live the way he should is like the fig tree." Suddenly, Junius got very excited. "Oh, Andronicus, I see it all clearly now. I've heard Jesus say that tax collectors and sinners are getting into the kingdom by leaps and bounds, while the sons of the kingdom, those who think they belong, will be thrown out into the darkness." "I don't know how anyone gets into the kingdom by leaps and bounds, but, Junius, you may be right. You may be right.
4: I'm sure I'm right. All those people who think they belong to the kingdom but don't bear fruit will wither up outside the kingdom, just like that fig tree dried up completely. You know, Andronicus, Junius finished, there's always a meaning to everything Jesus says and does.
6: Alf and Joe were excited to be in Jerusalem again for Passover celebrations, and they were especially excited because Jesus would be there this year as well. Off you go, boys, Alf's dad said to them when they had finished breakfast the morning after their arrival. Jesus will be up at the temple today, I'm sure. I have some business to see to, but I'll be along in a little while. Crowds of people were thronging the temple area. Jews from every part of the world with their unusual dress and many accents. But today, Alf and Joe didn't stop to look and listen. They were intent on finding Jesus.
5: Let's go straight to Solomon's porch, Alf suggested. That's where Jesus usually teaches, isn't it?
6: So the boys rushed to the portico along the inside east wall of the temple area. There they found Jesus sitting and teaching as he had taught on many occasions at other feast times. Alf and Joe got as close to him as possible so that they could hear every word. But the boys were not the only ones to find Jesus.
5: He's here! That Jesus is up here at the temple in Solomon's porch, if you please!
6: News had got to the Sanhedrin, where the leaders of the Jewish people met together.
5: Right, they said. Now we'll see what he's up to. We'll know what he thinks he's doing, coming here yesterday and upsetting the temple market.
6: And some of the chief priests and elders, the nobles of the land, went to question Jesus.
5: What a disgrace that was yesterday, one of them remarked as they hurried along. Him driving out the merchants and the animals for sacrifice, sheep and goats running everywhere and doves flying everywhere. And our money changers, he upset their tables and their money rolled all over the place. He must be stopped, he must be stopped, several blustered at once. But look, look at the crowd he's got,
6: one said as they got close.
5: Yeah, the crowd thinks he's a hero.
6: When they reached where Jesus was sitting, they demanded,
5: what's your authority for doing these things? Who gave you permission?
6: Alf and Joe looked at each other. They knew the answer to that question. Jesus was God's Messiah. He was God's messenger. But would their leaders believe that? Jesus remained calm. I'll ask you a question first. If you answer me, then I'll tell you who gave me authority to do these things that I do. Question. When John the Baptist came and told people to repent and be baptized, was he sent by God, or was it all his own idea?
5: John the Baptist, Alf said to Joe.
7: Oh, how we loved John the Baptist. We used to collect honey and catch locusts for him so that he could carry on preaching God's word. Why don't the leaders know that John the Baptist was God's messenger?
5: That's a sticky question. Was John the Baptist sent from God, or was it all his own idea?
6: And the Sanhedrin members went into a huddle to discuss it.
5: If we say John's baptism was from God, he'll say, why didn't you believe him? If we say it was John's own idea to preach and baptize, we'll have a riot on our hands. The whole crowd is convinced that John was a prophet. We're stuck either way. Just let's tell him we don't know. That's the safest.
7: We don't know. We can't tell you, their spokesman said to Jesus.
6: Then neither will I tell you by what authority I do these things.
5: Bah! He's caught us again in our words. We're trying to catch him in his. He's so clever.
6: Alf and Joe looked very disappointed. Their leaders refused to believe that John the Baptist was a prophet from God. And now they were out to trap Jesus. It didn't matter what he said or did, the leaders weren't going to believe him.
7: Oh, let's go and get something to eat, Joe suggested. I don't want to listen any more right now.
6: We'll be back in a few minutes anyway. So Alf and Joe ran off to find a bite to eat. When they returned, Jesus was just finishing a story. Andronicus and Junius, who noticed the boys as they came back, went over to see them.
8: You missed a good story, you boys. Pity you were late. But don't worry, I'll tell you.
9: We were here earlier, Joe said.
5: But, Elf broke in, we were hungry, so we went to buy some fried locusts and some dates. Here, do have a locust, Elf said, offering Andronicus and Junius one of his delicacies. No, it's very kind of you, I'm sure, Junius replied hesitantly. But I don't really care for locusts myself. I'll have a date, though, if I may. Thank you very much. Oh, you don't know what's good, Junius, Andronicus laughed and helped himself to a locust. When they were all seated comfortably and the boys had begun eating their locusts and dates, Junius began the story. Jesus said, and you know I didn't even have to look for a meaning this time. Jesus explained it all. When are you going to get going, Junius? Andronicus asked in his dry way. Now, right now, Junius said quite emphatically, and he began. Jesus said to the chief priests and elders. Junius looked round to make sure that none of the Sanhedrin members could hear him. Yes, Jesus said, what do you think about this? Then he told a story. A certain man had two sons. He came to the first one and said, I want you to go and work in my vineyard today, son. I shan't, the fellow replied rudely. But in a while he changed his mind. I guess he was ashamed of himself. Anyway, Jesus said, this son repented and went and worked in his dad's vineyard. Now the other son. The father came and said the same thing to him. Go and work in my vineyard today, son. Certainly, sir, the fellow replied. But that fellow did not go. He did not do a thing that day in his dad's vineyard. Now, Jesus asked the priests and elders, which of the two sons did what his father asked him? The first one, of course, they replied. Easy question this time. Then Jesus said to them, yes, and truly I say to you, the tax collectors and harlots are going into the kingdom of God ahead of you. For John came to you and proclaimed what was right, but you wouldn't heed his message. Yet the tax collectors and harlots believed him, but you would not repent even later and believe him. That was a good one for those leaders, wasn't it? Junius finished. Yes, Andronicus said, you'd think that our leaders, with all their show of serving God, would really serve him. But they don't. They say, yes, Lord, but then they don't do what he tells them. And that is what Jesus is getting at. But we're missing another story right now. Let's go and listen.
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3: Monday, I joined Bagley Bowls Club.
4: Oh, that's nice. What's a Bagley Bowls Club again?
5: Okay, Bagley Boils Club is a Crown Greens Boils Club that meets at Alamo Park.
4: L-O-L. I just changed your voice. You sound cute.
5: Bernice, stop doing that. Change it back. Make it manly voice.
4: Okay. Just a second.
6: Did you fix it? Bernice, did you fix it?
4: L-O-L. Harder. It's even funnier. Oh, just a second.
3: I do not like it when you do that, Bernice.
4: I'm sorry. Bowls sound so interesting. Is it enjoyable?
3: I suppose so.
4: You could do better than that, you know. We seasoned citizens shouldn't just be passing the time waiting to cross the Jordan. Hello? Hello? Are you still there? You didn't log off, did you? I bet it's that crazy Wi-Fi.
7: Hello, this is Gracie Brinkman.
8: Gracie, this is Miss Bernice next door. Can you tell Ian my Wi-Fi's down again?
7: Sure.
8: Thanks. Goodbye.
7: Goodbye.
9: You're listening to The Brinkman Adventures, and we're thrilled that you've joined us for today's exciting episode. Bernice Benedetti lives in her small, white, Cape Cod-styled home where she and her husband, Frediano, raised four sons. The boys moved away, and Bernice lost Frediano years ago. Although she lives alone, Miss Bernice has nine adopted grandchildren living just next door.
10: Hey, guys. Who put all the yard toys on the front porch?
11: Yesterday, there was a pile of toys behind the van. You kids need to take care of your stuff.
12: Yes, Mom.
10: Susan, if you need me, I'll be in the basement working on the utility faucet.
11: Thanks for doing that, dear.
10: Sure.
12: I'm gonna run over and help Miss Bernice with her computer.
11: All righty. Hey, let's get these dishes done, gang. Come in.
12: Hi, Miss Bernice.
4: Why, that was quick, Ian. Thanks for coming over to help me.
12: Sure.
4: Hi, Charlie. Did you come to help?
13: No, Ian's just watching me.
4: Watch you do what?
13: You know, just so I won't get in trouble.
12: We older kids help teach the younger ones.
4: What are you reading about, Charlie?
13: Stars and galaxies and dinosaurs and stuff like that.
4: Oh, that sounds fun.
12: So you're having trouble with your Wi-Fi?
4: I think so. I was doing that chit-chatting program, you know, the one where the computer talks and the other person writes.
12: Did it hang up again?
4: Yes. I googied it. It could be the route thingy.
12: Yeah, it could be the router. Let's see here.
4: So, Charlie, how's your missionary fund coming?
13: Really good. Last week, we took apart our couch.
4: Oh, you took apart your couch?
13: Dad was tossing it out. We found lots of stuff.
4: Oh, what did you find?
13: $6.10. Some of the pennies were pretty gross. and sticky.
4: I never thought to look in a couch for money. So, have you decided what to do with the missionary fund?
13: No, God didn't tell me yet.
4: Well, I'm sure he will in his time, sweetie.
12: There, that should do it. Let me know if you have any more trouble.
4: Thanks, Ian.
12: Your house is so clean, Miss Bernice.
4: Well, you know, a place for everything and everything in its place.
12: We have trouble with that rule.
4: Well, with 9 kids at home, that's entirely understandable.
13: What's that?
4: I think it's a lawn toad. People decorate their flower gardens with them.
13: Where'd you get it?
4: I don't really know. I think it likes you. Do you want it?
13: Yeah, I do.
12: Charlie.
4: It's okay, Ian. I have too much stuff.
12: Say thanks.
13: Thanks, Miss Bernice.
4: You are very welcome.
12: Well, okay then. See you.
4: Oh, take this envelope for your mom. I cut out some coupons for her.
12: Thanks.
4: Bye, honey. Okay, let's see here. I'm back.
3: Hello.
4: The neighbor boy fixed it.
3: How's it going with the neighbors?
4: Wonderful. I love that family.
3: He asked again.
4: You should come up. I want to meet you. Are you chicken? Cluck, cluck, cluck.
3: No.
4: I'm not sure I believe you.
9: 3 weeks later, Jack and Susan return from the airport. They've just picked up a visiting missionary friend and his assistant. The two men will stay with the family for the weekend.
10: Hey, thanks for letting us take care of you guys.
14: Are you kidding? This is great, staying with the Brinkman family. I just wish Donna was here to enjoy this.
11: Oh, when does she get back?
14: Next Friday. It's been 2 very long weeks without her. Well, glad I have this guy here to help.
11: Mm-hmm.
14: So, what have you guys been...

0: That's our place.
1: Well, prepare to be mobbed.
2: Oh, you'll be fine, buddy.
3: Hey, it's Mr. Benji!
2: Ah, kids, it's good to see you. Whoa, Hope, you've gotten big. And who are you holding, Kitri?
4: This is Peter. Can you say hi, Mr. Benti?
5: Hey, Dad. Who's the guy in the car?
6: Mr. Benti's assistant. Do you recognize him?
5: Is that who I think it is?
2: Well, you can't hide in there. Come out, Patrick.
4: Mr. Pennington?
7: I don't believe it.
5: Why did he come?
8: Surprise! Hi, Brinkman family.
6: Don't act so shocked. Remember his yummy pecan pies?
5: Yes, I like them, Mr. Pennington.
8: Well, that's good.
5: I thought you were expired.
8: Expired? Do you mean retired?
5: Oh, yeah, that.
8: I hope I'm not expired.
7: Want me to carry your bags?
8: No, that's all right. I can get it.
7: I'm sorry.
6: Why don't we get settled inside and have a cup of coffee?
8: It's too late for coffee. I'd be up all night.
5: Mr. Pennington, my bunny died.
8: I'm probably next.
7: Dad, it's the strangest thing. You know the kids' outside toys? Like their little buckets and cars and stuff?
6: Mm-hmm. What about them?
5: We found them in the window well this morning.
6: Sounds like something Hope and Charlie would do.
5: Mm-hmm. No, they said they didn't do it.
6: Well, it might be a raccoon.
4: Raccoon?
6: I think I saw one messing with the trash can a couple of weeks ago.
5: Are raccoons dangerous?
6: Mm-hmm. Well, they can be. If you see one, don't mess with it. John and Patrick, these guys attend the college group I lead.
9: Good to see you.
2: Glad to meet you.
6: And this is Bernice Benedetti, our next-door neighbor.
2: Well, hi, Bernice.
8: Hi.
4: Oh, hello.
6: And folks, this man is John Benti and his neighbor, Patrick Pennington. Thanks for coming, guys.
2: Yeah, the privilege is truly mine.
8: Privilege is actually mine.
6: We stayed with John last year, and I could have listened to his missionary stories for a week. I asked him to share another one with us tonight. It's all yours, John.
2: Thanks, Jack. Well, this story took place when my wife and I served in Hong Kong. There was a need to reach the kids there, and we thought a Christian camp would be a good way to tell them about Jesus.
5: We go to camp every summer. That's one of my favorite places.
4: Isn't land really expensive in Hong Kong?
2: Yes, it's very expensive. But my parents were missionaries in Hong Kong, and I discovered the guy in charge of all government land was a former classmate. So I arranged a meeting with him. Well, thank you for seeing me, Mr. Campbell.
10: You're welcome, John.
2: So, is it true that you are in charge of all the government lands?
10: Yes, this is the case.
2: Well, I'd like to start a Christian camp to help the orphans and kids swimming across from China. Would you be able to help me with the land?
10: I may have something you could use. There's this island. It's called Sunshine Island.
2: Well, I'd love to see it.
10: I'll take you there now. There is no dock, so we'll need to jump out.
2: Oh, amazing, Tom. I love it. This would be absolutely perfect. How big is this island?
10: About 54 acres.
2: Oh, that would be more than enough land. You say we can have it.
10: Yes, John. I am in charge of the government land, remember?
2: Oh, I remember. Where do I sign? Now, what do I need to do?
10: Well, to be safe, you'll need to first build a dock. We cannot have children disembarking as we just did.
2: A dock? And how much would that cost?
10: Oh, probably about $40,000.
2: What if we couldn't afford that?
10: Oh, well, then I wouldn't be able to give you the land.
2: So we went to Plan B. We looked at buildings that were for sale. Eventually, we found this nice orphanage that was closing down. And we asked the orphanage board if they would give it to us so we could use it for the camp.
4: Give it?
2: They said it was worth well over $1 million and that there was no way that they could give it to us. So we asked again. While we waited for their response, a good friend from America dropped in on us.
10: You're right. This place is ideal for a camp.
2: And we could put a climbing wall right there, and we could have archery on that side. And that building could be the girls' dorm, and that one the boys' dorm. It's perfect.
10: I haven't.

0: idea. As you know, John, I'm a businessman, and I'm good at fundraising. I'll tell people about this dream, and I promise you, we'll raise more money than you need.
1: A couple of months later, I got a letter. Dear John, I talked to a lot of people about your camp idea, but only one person donated. Here is that gift and the accompanying letter, your friend Phil. So I sent the gift and letter that came with it to the orphanage board and asked if they would sell it to me for that amount.
2: And
3: did they do it?
1: The board was so touched by the letter they accepted.
4: Oh, that's fantastic.
5: What did that letter say?
1: It said, "Dear Mr. Benty, today at church a man talked about how you want to make a camp. He said it will help kids in Hong Kong find Jesus. Here is my ice cream money from last month. Please use it to buy the camp. Love, Melinda."
2: How much was it?
1: $1.
6: $1?
2: Oh, that's amazing.
3: What?
1: So we purchased the orphanage and built the camp. We named it Soon Do Camp. Since it started in 1971, we've had over 1,300,000 campers.
2: Whoa. Wonderful.
1: And of those campers, more than 140,000 of them claim they made a decision for Christ.
2: Oh, yeah.
1: To God be the glory. Many years later, I was speaking at a church in Orlando. I told some stories, one of those being how God used a girl's ice cream money to buy the camp. It was at the end of the meeting, and the pastor was dismissing the crowd.
7: Folks, let's show our appreciation to John Benty one more time. John, we really appreciate you coming.
1: You bet.
8: Excuse me, Mr. Benty?
1: Yes?
8: We've never met in person. It was me.
1: I can't believe it. Please, come up here, ma'am. Folks, we were never able to thank that girl or tell her that God used her dollar to buy the camp. There was no return address on the letter. And tonight, God has given us the opportunity. What is your name?
8: My name is Melinda. My mom used to give me money every week for the ice cream truck, and so I saved it for about a month and sent it to the man who spoke. I never knew what happened until tonight.
1: Folks, I think it would be pretty cool for Melinda to see that camp, wouldn't you?
9: Yeah.
1: So, Pastor, if you're okay with this, I'd like to take an offering right now and raise the money to send Melinda to Hong Kong.
7: Absolutely, John.
3: Did you raise enough?
1: We raised more than enough to send Melinda.
4: Oh, John, that's incredible. It reminds me of the story of the loaves and fish.
1: You know, the Bible says that God uses the weak to shame the wise. Charlie, when your dad picked me up from the airport, he told me you're collecting money. Can you tell us what that's about?
5: Okay. I want to give money to missionaries.
1: Why?
5: To buy stuff.
1: Like what?
5: I don't know. Stuff they need.
1: Do you know what missionaries you're going to help?
5: No, God didn't tell me yet. But I want to be ready when he does.
1: Well, that's smart, Charlie. I want to help. Isaac, hand me that bowl.
3: Here you go.
1: Thanks. Now, I'm going to contribute right now, and I bet some other people in this room would also like to give some money. Let's pass this bowl around the room for Charlie's fund.
5: Thanks, guys.
1: Patrick, is that you?
10: Yes, it's me.
1: What are you doing out here? You're missing some delicious cookies inside.
10: I'm not hungry.
1: What's bothering you?
10: I don't really want to talk about it, John.
1: Well, you know I'm not going to let you off the hook now.
10: I see all these kids. Charlie, he's like a little acorn. So much potential. And God's already using him.
1: You're right. What's wrong with that?
10: Well, his whole life is before him. Me, on the other hand, I practically have one foot in the grave. What do I have to offer God? I'm old now. I can't keep up. I'm expired. It's discouraging, John.
1: Charlie might be an acorn, but Patrick You're an oak. You have wisdom. You have experience. And you have a lot to offer.
10: Well, I don't know about that, John.
1: Yeah, the Bible says, "For we are his workmanship, created in Christ Jesus unto good works, which God hath before ordained that we should walk in them." He has something for you, Patrick.
2: Thanks for coming.
6: I'm glad I came.
2: See you Sunday at church.
6: Wait here. Oh, hi. You startled me.
1: I have that effect on people.
6: Thanks for coming, Mr. Benty. I'm looking forward to hearing more on Sunday.
1: Yeah, it's my pleasure. Well, Patrick, what do you say we go inside and eat some of those scrumptious cookies before they're all gone?
10: All right.
3: It's not a raccoon. A raccoon can't move Hope's tricycle.
5: Well, what else could it be? A dog?
3: Maybe Bigfoot.
5: You're right.
3: So here's the plan. We're going to bait whatever it is. We'll put all the toys and bikes in a pile right here.
5: Okay.
3: Then we'll watch from the living room window. We'll be able to see it when it comes because of the streetlight over there.
5: Are we going to stay up all night?
3: If we have to, we'll take turns watching while one of us sleeps on the couch.
1: Oh, Michelle, this coffee is marvelous.
2: Thanks. I used a French press.
1: What do you think of it, Bennington?
10: Huh? Oh, sure.
1: Sure what?
10: Were you asking me if I wanted more coffee?
1: No. I asked if you liked the coffee.
10: Of course I like it. It's delicious. It's wonderful.
4: We wanted to take you guys to Harry's Diner. It's our favorite breakfast place in Port Washington.
8: Michelle, do you want to come with us?
2: Sure.
10: Oh, I'm sorry, but I won't be able to come.
1: What, you got a date?
10: Well, sort of. Your neighbor invited me to visit a jail with her.
4: Bernice? Jail?
10: Really? Yes, Bernice. She told me about it last night at the meeting and invited me to come along.
1: Well, that sounds like a fun date, Patrick. Jail.
8: Look at the boys sleeping on the couch. They're so peaceful.
4: We should scoot before they all get up. Otherwise, we'll have a car full.
1: Have fun in jail, Pennington.
10: I will, I guess.
3: Is that all of it?
5: Yep. $3,653.24.
3: Is it a whole bunch?
5: Yes, what do you think? Look at all of it, Charlie.
3: Cool. Isaac, we both fell asleep.
5: You didn't wake me up.
3: Ah, it's all gone.
5: Even the bites?
3: Yeah, come on.
5: Where'd everything go?
3: It's down on the porch. Come on, maybe the window wells again. Nope. Where's your hiding spot this time, Mr. Sneaky?
5: Uh-oh, Ian.
3: What?
5: Look up.
3: Oh, great.
1: Oh, this is marvelous, guys.
2: Mm-hmm. I get the Eggs Benedict every time I come.
1: I can see why.
8: Every Saturday, Jack takes one of the kids here for breakfast.
4: And Susan takes another one of them to Smith Brothers Coffee down the street. We love spending time with our kids one-on-one. It's so fun to hang out with them.
1: I'm glad you guys are doing that.
4: It's home. Hello?
11: Hope's on the roof.
4: What did you say?
11: Hope is on the roof.
4: It sounds like you're saying Hope is on the roof. Mm-hmm. Speak more clearly.
11: That's what I said. She's on the roof.
4: She is?
8: Oh, no.
4: What on earth is she doing on the roof?
11: I don't know. I'll ask her. Hope, what are you doing on the roof? She said she's getting her bike.
4: What? Okay. Tell her not to move. We're on our way.
10: God has plans for you. You won't always be in jail, but even here, you can follow him.
12: Wow. It makes sense, man.
10: You should read the book of John. Ask him to help you understand what you read.
12: Hey, I'll do that. Thanks for visiting, Mr. Pennington. And Miss Benedetti, thanks for bringing him. You were right about this guy.
13: Will I see you next week?
12: Hey. I ain't going nowhere.
10: A I'll get the door. Here.
13: Oh.
10: Are you okay?
13: Oh, yes. My shoulder is a little tender for some reason.
10: There you go, Grandma.
13: Patrick, you were amazing. God used you to make a difference.
10: Oh, I don't know, Bernice. Do you really think so?
13: Oh, yes. I've been working on him for months. He's never opened up, not even a crack. But with you, on the other hand, I think you have a gift.
10: Bernice, Benty said something last night.
13: Oh? And what did he say?
10: He said that God has something for me. I never really believed that, but last night, for the first time, I think I did.
13: Patrick, that's wonderful.
10: I believe he has plans for me, Bernice. I think he has plans for both of us together.
13: Patrick, are you getting on your knee?
10: I'm gonna give it the old college try, Bernice. Well, I love you. Will you marry me?
4: Don't ever do that again.
5: I just called out the window.
14: And onto the roof. Hope, four-year-old girls should never be on the roof.
1: I want to know how all those toys got up there.
3: If I hadn't fallen asleep, we'd know right now.
4: Ian, I have an idea. Remember that game camera we bought at the thrift store?
3: Oh, that's a great idea. Can you fix it?
4: I'm sure we can.
3: What are you guys talking about? Dad found a camera that you hang on a tree. It has a motion detector and starts recording when an animal walks in front of it.
2: Does it work in the dark?
4: Yup, it has an infrared sensor.
1: Hey, Bennington, Miss Bernice. Well, you two are looking spry this morning.
10: Hello, John.
13: Hello, everybody.
3: Hello.
10: We have something to announce.
1: Let me guess, you discovered the fountain of youth.
13: We're getting married.
4: What?
14: Bernice.
4: You're getting married after one date?
1: You two just met.
10: Oh, there's something I didn't tell you, John.
1: And what would that be, Patrick?
10: Have you ever heard of Seasoned Harmony?
1: No.
13: It's an internet dating site. Patrick and I have been friends for quite a while, actually.
3: Really?
5: Oh,
10: I was going to tell you, John.
13: We've learned a lot about each other. And after this visit, we both know this is what God has for us.
10: Your words helped last night.
1: So, it's my fault.
10: I'd say you're partially responsible. Your words gave me courage. So, would you consider officiating?
1: Oh, Patrick, I'd be honored to perform the ceremony.
13: Susan, we were wondering if you could be the wedding coordinator.
14: Oh, I would love to help.
4: And where are you getting married?
13: In my backyard.
4: When are you thinking?
10: August 24th at noon.
15: You've been listening to The Brinkman Adventures, and today's episode is entitled Acorns and Oaks. While fictitious, this episode is based on a true story. John Benty actually did purchase the camp with $1 donated by a young girl. Remember, it doesn't matter how young or old we are. God can use each of us for His glory.
3: All right, everybody. I have the game camera hooked up. If this thing worked, we're gonna find out what's been moving our toys.
14: Everything's still there.
3: I don't see an animal. Just wait.
4: Something must have crawled in front of it, otherwise it doesn't start recording.
3: Maybe a bat or something triggered it.
5: A bat?
14: No way. It can't be. It's...
5: That's Miss Bernice.
2: In her nightgown.
14: What is she doing?
2: I don't know.
4: It looks like she's sleepwalking.
2: Sleepwalking?
3: Oh, my. Quiet. I think she's talking.
16: A place for everything and everything.
17: Welcome to Fast Facts with Reasons for Hope. I'm Carl Kirby. Today we're going to dive deep into the heart of the blue whale. Get it? I mean, this heart is huge. It's 5 feet long, 4 feet wide, and 5 feet tall, which is the size of a golf cart. It also weighs in at 400 pounds. The coolest feature is as the whale comes to the surface, the heart will beat about 25 to 35 beats per minute, filling the heart with oxygen-rich blood. Then, as that giant dives deep, the heart slows down to as low as 2 beats per minute. This means the whale can save oxygen and stay underwater longer. This animal's aorta valve is huge. It's 9 inches wide. It'll expand quickly at the surface, and then deflates very slowly, continuously pushing 58 gallons of oxygen-rich blood to all of its organs, even between those slow breaths. There's even more for next time with Fast Facts with Reasons for Hope. Until then, stay bold.

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0: 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U.S. Mail, 3434 West Kilbourne Avenue, Milwaukee, Wisconsin, 53208. 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

0: Hi there. We've been waiting for you. We're going to have fun and learn something, too, because it's time for Fables of Faith. 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
1: Let's listen and see what today's bylaw is, and you tell me what it is after we're through, all right?
2: All right.

0: I say, this matter of defining terms is getting a bit difficult.
1: I thought it is. Saying is one thing, knowing is another.
2: Yeah, and the words really get harder all the time.
3: But it sure is a lot of help to me. These things I'm just not used to. And the more we all do to understand them, the more I learn about how I'm supposed to act.
0: Well, I suppose you're right, Bruce. It has made a marked change in your behavior, mm-hmm. I must say.
4: If you ask me, I think it's made a difference in the way all of us act. We may not be perfect, but at least we've got something to aim for.
1: Well, all these things are true, lads. But this next one's really got me stumped.
2: Oh, well, what is the next one, McKelvey?
1: Goodness.
0: I say.
2: Goodness.
1: That's right.
2: Well, that's kind of hard.
1: Goodness, is it?
0: Well, maybe they aren't getting so difficult after all.
1: Hmm?
0: That one's simple enough to define.
2: Well, all right. What does it mean, Peter?
0: Well, it means... Well, it means just the opposite of badness, of course.
4: Now, if you'll explain badness a little bit, we'll all understand what you mean, Phil.
0: Why, certainly, old boy. Badness merely refers to anything lacking those qualities which, if they had them, would make them good.
1: Oh,
2: boy,
1: well, come
2: that
1: again
2: was
1: on
2: clear
1: that, Phil.
2: As mud,
1: yeah,
2: Phil.
1: I don't quite get the last.
0: Don't you all see? If a thing isn't good, it's bad.
1: Mm-hmm.
0: And if it isn't bad, then it must be good.
4: Phil, if you made as much sense to all of us as you do to yourself, we'd probably understand, but we just...
0: Just look at it this way. Suppose I gave you two apples.
4: Say, that would really be nice of you, Phil, and I'd really appreciate it.
0: No, let me just finish. We're supposing here.
4: Oh.
0: Now, you just take a bite from one, and it's nice and plump and juicy.
4: I can taste it now.
0: Then would you say that apple was good?
4: Well, yeah, I guess so.
0: All right. Now, suppose you took a bite from the other apple, and it was bruised and had a worm in it. What would you say about that?
4: I'd say you shouldn't have given it to me.
1: Mm-hmm.
4: I'd never give you a rotten apple with a worm in it.
0: Oh, Bo, at times you can be most exasperating. And forget about the worm and think about the taste.
4: I'm not even going to think about a taste if it's got a worm in it.
0: Does anyone know what I'm trying to say?
2: Yeah, you're trying to say that if you don't want to get exasperated, don't give your friends apples with worms in them.
0: Yeah. What's the use?
1: Don't give up, Phil. At least you haven't forgotten about the last lesson or two. Your patience is holding up pretty good, I'd say.
0: But patience is not what we're considering here. I'm trying to explain that one apple is bad and the other is...
4: good.
0: I say, Beau, why did you mention that one a while back? We would have avoided untold confusion.
4: Oh, I know about good apples. But what's that got to do with us?
0: Why, it has everything to do with what we're trying to find out about goodness.
2: Oh, boy, Philip, you're really getting me confused.
1: Likewise.
3: Yeah, I don't even understand what you're trying to say either.
0: McKelvey, would you mind running home and getting a couple of apples for me? One which you would consider to be one of your very best.
1: Mm-hmm.
0: And another which you would consider to be somewhat less than sterling.
1: Well, sure, I guess I could do that for you. I'll be back in a jiffy.
0: Fine. In the meanwhile, I suggest we all busy ourselves by thinking of a definition.

0: there, McKelvey. Where are you going in such a hurry, lad?
1: Hello, Old Owl. I'm on my way back to the clubhouse with some apples.
0: Oh, say, is the gang having a party?
1: No party. We are learning about goodness.
0: Goodness? With apples?
1: Mm-hmm.
0: Hmm. Do you mind if I go along?
1: Oh, certainly not. As a matter of fact, the way Phil has been explaining things, we may need you to explain his explanations. Come along. We can talk on the way.
0: Fine. And tell me, just how did this example of the apples come about?
1: Well, you see, Phil and Bo got into a little discussion about good and bad. And as they were talking, Bo says...

0: Oh, well, okay, well, I've got a million dollars. You can do what you want to with
1: all right, now that we have the apples, we can proceed with our discussion. McKelvey, would you mind bringing the apples up and placing them on the table here?
0: Right with you, Phil, me lad. Here they are.
1: Oh, thank you, McKelvey. They're lovely.
2: Say, those look pretty good, McKelvey. When did you grow these?
0: Oh, last season. I've had them in my apple cellar.
3: Mm. Oh, I sure would like to have some, McKelvey.
0: Well, all of you can come over and help yourselves.
4: Me too?
0: Well, of course you too, Bruce.
4: Thanks.
0: You're welcome to my apples with the rest of them.
1: Please. Please, please, please. We're not here to discuss the merits of McKelvey's apples.
2: But I thought you said we were.
1: I mean, we are, but we aren't.
2: Boy, I sure hope you can explain what you mean by that.
1: Well, if you'd all remain silent for just a few moments, I'll tell you exactly what I'm trying to say.
0: Go right ahead. That's what we're here for. That's why I went all the way home and got the apples.
2: Go ahead.
1: Well, as you see, here we have two apples.
3: Yeah, well, that's right. I
0: brought them. I brought them in here.
1: One we consider to be good, and the other bad.
0: We've gone through that already,
1: Phil. Yes. I know, McKelvey, I know now. Now, as you compare these two pieces of fruit, you will see that one is suitable for consumption, and one is not.
2: One is what?
3: He means, Bo, that you can eat one, but you can't eat the other.
2: Why didn't he say so?
1: Bo, please don't interrupt. Now, where was I?
2: Yeah, you were talking about consumption or something like that.
1: Yes. Well, I mean to say that one of these apples possesses those qualities which would, if compared with those of the other, determine it to be good. Whereas the other lacks these traits and is therefore designated as bad.
3: Oh, boy. You know something? I understood more before we got the apples here.
0: Maybe I'll take them back home and we'll start all over. It's all perfectly clear
1: to me.
0: Well, you're the only one it's clear to.
4: Philip, if you don't mind, lad, I believe you could use a little help.
0: Wait.
1: Yes. Well, I suppose you're right, old owl. I seem to have painted myself into a corner.
4: And now the trouble is, you're trying to define with definitions. You're saying that good is good because it's good, which doesn't really explain anything.
1: But I feel that I understand it perfectly.
3: But we don't, Philip.
0: That's for sure I don't understand.
4: Now, suppose we keep the example of the apples and let Bruce do the explaining.
5: Me? But I don't
4: know anything. I think you know more than you think you do. Now here, Bruce, you take a bite of this apple.
5: Sure, old owl.
4: How does it taste, Bruce?
5: Good.
1: See? There, he said it. Did you hear him? He said good.
4: Yes, Philip, we heard. Your example was fine. You just didn't carry it far enough. Now, can any other rest of you tell me why Bruce would say that the apple was good?
5: I can tell you one thing. It tasted as good as it looked.
4: Yes, very good observation, Bruce.
0: And, he certainly seems satisfied with it.
4: Fine, lad. You're doing fine.
3: And, it didn't have any worms in it.
4: Yes, nope. Now we're getting somewhere.
1: Well, I must say, it was beneficial to him.
5: Now, what does that mean?
4: Philip, perhaps you'd better let me handle this from here on out. Although, you're quite right, boy. You're quite right.
1: But, Olal, might I add just one more thing, and then I promise to let you finish.
4: All right, Philip. What is it?
1: Well, this may be a little far-fetched, but he got what he expected.
3: What?
1: Wait. I mean, had he bitten into the apple, expecting it to taste like an apple, and then found that it tasted like an onion.
3: Oh! Oh, yeah, I see, Philip.
4: Well, whether you all know it or not, you've come up with some of the qualities of what we call good.
2: But I still don't see what good apples have to do with us.
4: Oh, an apple is chosen by its looks and proven by its taste. Now, I don't mean to say that every apple that looks good tastes good, but the outward appearance will usually give a good indication of what to expect.
3: Yeah, and let's see now. The way someone acts will usually tell a lot about what he's like on the inside. Right, Old Owl?
4: That's right, Squinty. That's right. Remember the things you said about the apple. Bruce said it tastes as good as it looks.
0: And then goodness and truth are about the same. It satisfies, too,
4: yes.
0: So that folks aren't disappointed with what they find.
3: And now don't forget about the worms.
0: Right, yeah.
4: Yes, Squinty. Many a good apple has been spoiled by the worms of greed and self-satisfaction.
1: But don't you agree, Olau, that far and above the rest stands out the trait of consistency?
4: Well, I'd say that stands out with the rest. When folk look for goodness, they look for something that is whole, complete, and dependable.
5: I'm beginning to see now. The other apple would have been a disappointment because it was supposed to be good, but it somehow got ruined.
1: I say. You know, the apples weren't such a bad idea after all, were they?
4: Well, no, not at all, Philip. And speaking of apples, McKelvey.
0: Yep.
4: Does your offer still hold?
0: Oh, sure it does. Come on over and help yourself.
2: Boy, I've been waiting for this moment.
4: Let's all go over to McKelvey's. Oh, and don't forget, lads, pick out some good ones.

0: So what was this bylaw? What have we been talking
1: Goodness.
0: About? How can we become good?
1: When you ask God to come into your heart, and then when you die, you go to heaven.
0: And the only way that we can ever be considered good is through having Jesus Christ. But we can, with these fruits of the Spirit, we have goodness to strive for, and we have goodness to look for as an aim and a goal. This is something for us to remember, and another one of the bylaws, and another one of the fruits of the Spirit, goodness.
2: We sure are glad you were with us today, and we hope you had a good time with Uncle Van, Christy, Bud, and all our forest friends. Why don't you plan to be here with us next week for more Fables of Faith? Bye for now.

0: Hello there, my friend. I am the poor Wilbird. That's right, very similar to the whippoorwill, only I don't say whip. I just say poor will. Listen again.
1: This is interesting. I don't think we've ever met before.
0: No, we haven't, Uncle Bob.
1: It sounds like you're saying poor willow.
0: Oh, that's exactly what I'm saying, Uncle Bob.
1: Only you don't put the whip in front of it.
0: That's right. I have no whip, like my friend the whippoorwill does. Now, if you're quiet, I think you can hear the whippoorwill in the distance. Here he comes.
1: Oh, sure, I hear that. Whippoorwill, whippoorwill.
0: That is the whippoorwill bird, Uncle Bob. But I am the poor will bird.
1: You have no whip. You just say poor willow. Poor willow.
0: Mm-hmm.
1: Where are you from, Will?
0: Western North America.
1: Mm-hmm. Precisely from where to where?
0: Well, from southern Canada to Mexico, you find the poor willow bird.
1: Now, you're a nocturnal bird, check?
0: Yes, I'm a night bird. I'm known as a nightjar. A night bird hunts at night, sings at night, lives at night, and sleeps during the day.
1: Now, poor Will, you're very similar in appearance to a common whippoorwill.
0: I'll pass with that, that's true. But you mean the whippoorwill is similar in appearance to me.
1: Ooh, I'm sorry. Diplomatic goof, poor Will.
0: That's quite okay, Uncle Bob.
1: Now, actually, you're a little smaller than the whippoorwill, is that true?
0: Yes, that's right. And he has more white on his tail than I have. Basically, other than that, we're the same.
1: Now, did you forget to shave this morning?
0: Oh, no. They're bristles.
1: Oh, dear me. Bristles. What are bristles for?
0: Touch detectors. They feel for me while I'm flying, Uncle Bob. I have no fingertips like you do.
1: Right, so as you fly through the air, you bump into little insects, and these bristles hit the insect, and you know where they are that way.
0: Right on, Uncle Bob. My creator put these bristles there for feelers, a touch system, detection system.
1: Mm-hmm. Right on either side of your beak. Then, of course, you open your big mouth.
0: See?
1: Wow, you have a huge mouth.
0: Look, Ma, big cavity.
1: Now, poor Will, I understand one of the more unusual features about you is that you actually do hibernate.
0: Absolutely, I do, Uncle Bob. Just like a bear hibernates, the poor Will bird hibernates, too.
1: My land, I've never heard of any other bird that hibernates.
0: Well, Uncle Bob, to my knowledge, I am the only bird, the poor Will. There may be others, but I don't know about them.
1: Now, poor Will, you hibernate in the wintertime, check?
0: In the wintertime, yes, the normal time.
1: Well, most birds, in fact, all other birds, to my knowledge, fly south, or some hardy birds stay in the northern climates and winter it out. But you don't.
0: Nope, stay right where it's cold, Uncle Bob. Good and cold.
1: Obviously, you don't freeze to death.
0: Quite obviously, Uncle Bob. My body temperature drops 40 degrees.
1: During hibernation?
0: Yeah. Mm-hmm.
1: Wow. Now, what's your normal body temperature when you're not hibernating?
0: 104 degrees Fahrenheit or 40 degrees Celsius.
1: Wow. So you drop down to 64 degrees Fahrenheit from 104. A drop of 40 degrees when you're hibernating.
0: Yep, and it's the cool weather that brings this hibernating desire on, Uncle Bob.
1: I see. How cool?
0: Well, when the temperature drops down to 38 degrees, Uncle Bob, and kind of stays there for a few days, my body gets a signal which says, time to go to sleep for the winter.
1: The scientists have actually proved that it's 38 degrees Fahrenheit that triggers you?
0: That's right. That's it.
1: For how long do you hibernate, poor Will?
0: On an average of 100 days, depending on the climate, of course.
1: Now, would a person be able to detect any heartbeat or breathing from you during hibernation?
0: Well, a man by the name of E.C. Jagger once discovered a hibernating poor will in the Chuckwalla Mountains of the Colorado Desert. This was back in 1946.
1: Mm-hmm.
0: Now, this poor will bird was alive, very much alive, but he could not detect any heartbeat or breathing. And when he took the bird's temperature, it was down to 64 degrees Fahrenheit.
1: Wow, 40 degrees under its normal body temperature.
0: And Uncle Bob, Mr. Jagger first thought that the poor Will bird was dead.
1: But that's a good question, poor Will. How do we really know that it wasn't dead?
0: Well, Mr. Jagger banded it.
1: I see, put a little metal ring around its leg.
0: Yeah, light ring.
1: And?
0: It came back the next year to that spot. And the next year, and the next 2 years, a total of 4 years, to that very same granite rock, to hibernate, in the same conditions, same temperature drop. There's a real case to prove that the poor Will bird does indeed hibernate.
1: Oh boy, you really are different.
0: Well, if all birds were the same, Uncle Bob, it would be boring.
1: Yeah, that's true of people, too. One of each of us is enough.
0: And that shows our creator had a lot of originality and creativity.
1: Oh, you can say that again. But poor Will, what keeps you alive during this period? Now, we know bears, before they hibernate, they feast and they fill up their tummies.
0: Well, I do the same thing, basically, and I live off fat in my body during the wintertime.
1: I see. Just like a bear does. Well, how much fat does it take to keep you alive for, say, the 100 days?
0: One-third of an ounce.
1: Only a third of an ounce?
0: That's enough, Uncle Bob, enough to keep me alive during hibernation.
1: Wowee. So you're not a migratory bird. You stay in one place, basically.
0: That's right.
1: I know you're pretty popular in the desert southwest of the United States. It gets pretty hot there in the summertime. What do you do?
0: Well, here's another interesting feature about the poor will. Poor will bird can stand tremendous heat.
1: Oh, how's that?
0: Well, we slow our body down, our creator taught us how to slow our body down, Uncle Bob, to 1/30th its normal rate.
1: Wow. In other words, when it gets just steamy hot, you slow down, and that way you stay cool.
0: Precisely. Oh, I have to exhale, open my mouth, and just clear the hot air out of my lungs. But I slow my rate of breathing down 1/30th.
1: Your heart actually slows down 1/30th its normal beat?
0: Yes, during the summertime when it's so hot, Uncle Bob. And of course, that works well in the wintertime when it gets cold.
1: Ah, I see now. That's probably why Mr. E.C. Jagger couldn't find any pulse, any heartbeat of you when you were hibernating.
0: Well, that's exactly it. And he didn't even know I was breathing either, Uncle Bob.
1: I see. So in summer and winter, you slow down your metabolic rate. Is that the right way to say it?
0: Mm-hmm, that's it, Uncle Bob. And of course, the temperature is what controls this.
1: Uh-huh. Okay, that's very clear.
0: But of course, there has to be something inside of the poor will's body to work with the temperature. You understand that? Someone had to put it there.
1: Right. His name is Jesus Christ, the creator of the poor will bird, and every other bird, too. Many times we hear people say, just trust the Lord, and everything will work out okay. But it doesn't always work out okay. Oh, it does eventually. But sometimes God has a special plan for the present time. And that doesn't always seem to fit into our plan. But it works out for the best in the end. Listen, and I think you'll see it in our true story from Dothan, Israel today.
2: 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Company, King. His Royal Highness, the King of Syria.
3: Thank you, Captain. Listen to me carefully, you men. We are going into battle against Israel, and we will win. Our camp will be at the north end of the oasis behind the palm grove. And see to it that you camouflage yourself well. We don't want those Israelis to find out.
1: But the Lord God heard every word that the king spoke and told his prophet all about it.
4: Elisha, go warn the king of Israel that the Syrians are camped at the northern end of the oasis behind the palm grove.
3: Yes, Lord, I'll do. Thank you for warning us, Elisha. I appreciate this so much. You've saved the lives of many of our Israeli boys because of this.
5: You mean the Lord has, O king. He told me what to say. I'm just his messenger. Thank him.
3: I will. And we will as a nation. Thank you, Elisha.
1: Meanwhile, back at the Syrian camp...
3: Company! Attention! All right. Which one of you here is a traitor? A friend of the King of Israel? Out with it! Which one of you warned the King of Israel that we were camped at the northern end of the oasis, behind the palm grove?
6: Your Majesty.
3: Speak, Sergeant.
6: It was Elisha the prophet. He told the King of Israel where we were camped, and he warned him.
3: The very idea, if I could get a hold of him.
6: Sir, he also knows what you say in your bedchamber.
3: Yikes! Where does he live?
6: In Dothan, sir. 60 miles north of Jerusalem.
3: Take the chariots out and get him, Sergeant. That kind of a man is dangerous to us.
1: It was nighttime, and the Syrians left for Dothan with their horses and chariots. By early morning, the Syrians had the entire city of Dothan surrounded. Elisha's servant Gehazi is about to leave his master's house to get some fresh water.
7: What is that? The city is surrounded by chariots.
0: Master Elisha.
5: Right over here, Gehazi.
0: Elisha, they're coming after us. The city is surrounded by enemy troops.
5: Don't worry. Don't worry. Take it easy. There are more with us than there are with them.
0: What? More with us than there are with them? What do you mean? There are only two of us, but there are thousands of them, Master Elisha.
8: Oh, Lord, open his eyes so he can see.
0: Master Elisha, I see, chariots of fire from the Lord!
8: Yes, Gehazi, God has protected us! God did protect Elisha and his servant, and the enemy from Syria could not attack. Everything worked out okay for Elisha. But God doesn't always work this way with those who trust him. Let's stay right here in Dothan and meet someone else. Joseph's brothers are caring for their sheep.
9: And so I told him, brothers, it's not so bad here in Dothan after all. Oh, no. Look who's coming. It's the dreamer, Joseph.
10: What are we going to do with him?
9: Let's bump him off.
10: I think we ought to kill him, too. That's a good idea. Get rid of that dreamer.
9: No, brothers, no, we can't.
5: After all, what would Father say?
11: Hello, brothers.
12: Here he comes now.
11: I bring greetings from Father.
9: All right, grab him, brothers.
13: Let's tear his coat off.
9: Brothers,
13: here's that coat of yours.
9: No.
8: Deciding not to kill him, Joseph's brothers threw him into a pit naked and gorged themselves on the food Joseph brought them from home.
9: I don't know. Brothers, what are we going to do with him now there in the pit?
5: Well, you know what I told you a while ago. Yeah. You should get rid of him. That's what. Hey, look, what's this coming?
9: Traitors, band of Ishmaelites. Yeah. What do you say we sell Joseph in?
13: No, brothers, please. Whoa.
8: Joseph was sold as a slave to the Ishmaelite traitors for 20 pieces of silver. In those days, it was better to be dead than be a slave. Think for a moment. Joseph was a true believer in the Lord, and he really trusted him, but things didn't work out okay for him. He was sold into slavery, later falsely accused of attacking a woman, and then tossed into prison unfairly. But a few years later, the Pharaoh of Egypt said to him,
6: Joseph, I'm pleased with you.
8: Your Majesty, the decision that I gave to you about your dream came from the Lord.
6: Wonderful, Joseph. I'll see that you're rewarded for this.
8: And he did. Foretelling Pharaoh the true meaning of his troublesome dream, the mighty Egyptian ruler made Joseph the second most powerful man in all of Egypt. God does work all things together for our good, but it may not be right now, like it was with Elisha. It may be later, like with Joseph. Both were true believers in the Lord, but you see, Joseph wasn't ready for God's important job at the age of 17. Just because everything doesn't work out okay right now, don't beg God to fix things up for you right this minute. You may be like Joseph, or on the other hand, like Elisha. Today's true story came from 2 Kings chapter 6 and Genesis chapter 37. Uncle Bob, till next time.

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3: 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I am able to worship because of what Christ has done.
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0: of the woodland.
1: Ranger Bill, warrior of the woodland, struggling against extreme odds, traveling dangerous trails, showing rare courage in the face of disaster. In the air. On horseback. Or in a screaming squad car. Ranger Bill, his mind alert, a ready smile, unswerving, loyal to his mission. And all this in exchange for the satisfaction and pride of a job well done.
2: Perhaps this story will be hard for you to understand. You might even think it's a bit too sentimental. But keep an open mind, will you? It'll be something to make you think, too. Now let's call this story Old Faithful. Henry, Stumpy, Gray Wolf, and I have been doing a lot of trail riding the last 6 weeks or so to get the district ready for the influx of tourists. There are many things that have to be done and looked after to make sure that the area is as safe as we can possibly make it for the inexperienced and also the careless visitor. We're riding along, talking over the previous day's work. It's early morning and the horses are frisky.
3: Matilda, you old rascal! Stop acting like a colt! A lady horse your age shouldn't be so full of pep!
4: What matter? She not act like lady horse should?
3: You said it! Stop it now, you mule-headed varmint, before I teach you to mind your manners!
5: Hey, Bess, on, behave yourself! Say, do you fellas put something in their oats?
2: Like what, for instance?
5: I don't know. Boy, they sure got a lot of pep in spite of the hard work they've been doing.
2: You're right there, pal. Say, old-timer, how's a lady horse Matilda's age supposed to act?
3: Huh? Well, she ain't supposed to act like no schoolgirl. She should have dignity.
5: Dignity? What's that?
3: Now, don't tell me you don't know what dignity is.
5: Oh, dignity. That isn't what you said the first time.
3: Well, my tongue got caught in my eye tooth and I couldn't see what I was saying.
4: Like Bill always say, you guys kill me.
5: Where are we going today?
2: Check on the black bears, make sure they're in good humor.
5: Yeah, they can get mean.
3: Mix in aggressively with...
5: down!
4: Okay, okay,
2: whoa, boy. Whoa, Matilda. Easy, girl. Stumpy, you all right?
3: Yep. I guess so, but my horse ain't.
6: What do you mean?
3: She stepped in a chuck hole. Could tell by the way she fell.
6: Great Scott, you're right. Her left front leg's twisted underneath her. You don't think her leg's broken?
2: I can't tell for sure, but it looks like it's broken.
3: Easy, Matilda. We're going to move you so we can take a look at your banged-up leg.
2: Ready, fellas?
6: Yeah.
4: Say when.
2: We've got to be quick about this now, so as to get her leg out of the hole with the least amount of pain for her. On the count of three now. One, two, three.
6: A little more. That's a little higher.
2: There. That's good.
3: Easy, girl. Yeah, that was a good job. I don't think it hurt her too much.
6: I hope not. Easy, Matilda, old girl.
2: Easy, girl. Easy now. All right, let's have a look at your leg. Well, I'm not going to hurt you if I can help it. But we've got to find out. Easy now.
4: Oh, there, Matilda. Oh, now. We try help you.
3: Well... what do you think, young feller?
2: Atta girl. That's it. You can rest now. I won't bother your leg anymore.
3: Well, say it, will you? It's busted, ain't it?
2: Yes, it's broken, old friend. Fractured in two places.

0: Henry, Stumpy, you fellas start making camp.
1: But Bill...
0: You heard me.
1: Yep, sure did. Come on, Sonny, let's make camp. Well, Grey Wolf and Bill decide what to do about Matilda. They ain't fooling this old codger for 1 minute.
2: Take it easy, Stumpy.
3: You plenty rough on old timer. After all, it is his horse.
0: Yes, I know, Grey Wolf. It's better to keep Stumpy busy right now, though.
3: Well, you have a point there. What do you think about horse, Bill?
0: What I'm thinking isn't very nice for Matilda or the old timer.
3: Break plenty bad.
0: Take a look for yourself. That chuck hole did a good job.
3: Oh, plenty bad, all right. Broke two places.
0: What would the Indians have done under these circumstances, Grey Wolf?
3: This bad place for it to happen. Hard to get horse out with thick trees all around.
0: Mm.
3: Indian probably take hunting arrow and put animal out of misery.
0: Even an old and faithful animal like Matilda?
3: Not kindest thing to do.
0: That's what I think, too.

0: stand of trees. If it happened out in the open, we might be able to save her. I guess the only kind thing we can do is shoot her.
1: Shoot her?
2: Stumpy, Matilda is old horse. Her bones not mend good anymore. It not too good a chance for her. I sorry.
1: So am I, Stumpy. Very sorry.
3: Thank you for your sympathy, but that ain't going to help my horse none. We got all kinds of fancy dangle machines. We can't help my old horse. She's been a faithful friend all these years. She's saved my life twice, and now I can't do nothing to save hers. She got a right to live, ain't she? Well, ain't she? Or does being an animal make a difference in us human beings?
2: Take it easy, old friend.
0: Yeah, we know how you feel, Stumpy. You know she's been your good friend these many years and never complained or shirked her duty. I also realize that this is the day of miracle medicines, even for animals, but take a look around you, old-timer. How in the name of common sense can we get her out of here?
3: Yep. I reckon it's nigh impossible, all right. But you've overcome that before. Ain't you even going to get a veterinarian here to look at her? Ain't you even going to try to help her?
0: Sure, old friend. We're going to try, but on the other hand, do you think it's fair to her to make her suffer?
3: If you was Matilda, which would you rather do? Get shot through the head with a revolver? Or suffer a little bit? Wait and see if your busted leg can't be patched up so you can live a little longer.
0: All right, old-timer. You win. We'll bring a vet in by copter, and he can be lowered on a cable to the treetops.
3: No, you're talking, sonny, like your old self. Bill, if this was 25 years ago, I wouldn't argue, but...
0: I understand, old-timer. You better take care of your horse while I set up the...

0: You understand what you're supposed to do, Amos? Over.
1: Yes, Bill, I do. You want me to pick up Doc Waters and bring him out to you. You'll mark the spot by a smudge fire, and I'm to lower the Doc through the trees by cable. Then go back to the heliport and wait for further orders. Over.
0: Good boy. Shake a leg now. This is important. Over.
1: I sure will. Tell Stumpy not to give up. They sure do some wonderful things nowadays for banged up animals. Out.
0: Thanks, Amos. Out. How's Matilde?
2: She seems to be comfortable right now.
0: Good. Well, tell Stumpy the doc's on the way.
2: Okay. I'll tell him.
0: Build a fire tower 3. Build a fire tower 3. Over.
3: Tower 3 to Bill. Tower 3 to Bill. How's Matilde? Over.
0: You must be sitting there with a switch open, eh, Tom? Over.
3: I don't need my ears to watch for fires. Over.
0: You have a point there, all right. Well, Matilde's as good as can be expected. You no doubt know that I'm going to make a smudge fire shortly. Over.
3: Right. You're north 8 and west 6, right? Over.
0: That's a close enough guess. Well, I can't jaw with you now, Tom. Out.
3: I understand. Tell somebody to keep his chin up. Out.
2: Should I start the smudge fire?
0: Yeah, that'll be fine, Henry. I'll give you a hand clearing a

0: is going good now. Should I put the smudge maker on it?
1: Well, let's wait until we hear the copter.
0: Sure.
1: How's the old timer?
0: Kind of down in the dumps. Isn't saying much right now. Just looking after his horse and thinking plenty.
1: And that's what worries me.
0: Oh, well, what do you mean? I thought he's doing pretty good.
1: He isn't thinking out loud. Bottling it all up inside.
0: I see what you mean. When he blows his lid, it'll be rough.
1: Yeah. You gotta try and prevent that.
0: Hey, I hear the copter.
1: Let's put the smoke maker on the fire as

0: Grab the doc's gear, pal.
1: Right.
2: I got you. Hey, Doc, unhook harness.
3: Okay. So unhook, Grey Wolf.
2: And I'll slide out when I hold steady.
3: Right. Let her go. This is some experience for me, fellas. I've made a lot of calls for various and sundry means of transportation, but, well, this beats all.
0: It is a bit unusual, all right, Doc.
3: Where is the injured horse?
0: Over this way. Stumpy's with her. It's his horse.
3: Yeah, so I understand. Too bad. But we'll have a look at her and see what we can do.
1: Do you think you can save her?
3: Well, I don't know, Henry. Oh, hello, Stumpy.
4: Howdy, Doc. Well, there she is. All busted up. Her leg, that is.
3: Yeah, I see. Now, easy now, young lady. We'll have a look at this fractured leg of yarn and see if we can do something for you. Yeah, easy now. Well, I'm through for the time being, girl. Take it easy now, Matilda.
4: Well, what's the verdict, Doc?
3: Not good, old-timer. The leg's fractured in two places.
4: No, don't tell me. You come all the way out here just to tell me that. You're not telling me anything I don't already know. Can you save her, can't you?
3: Yep, I can save her, but not here.
4: What's that mean?
3: Well, it means unless you can get her out of here and back to the hospital where I can put her in a sling and pin a splintered leg, she'll have to be shot.
4: But how about her age? She ain't no spring chicken, you know.
3: Her age is a disadvantage, but that don't make the job impossible. Yep, if you can get her out of here, I'll fix her up.
4: All righty, I'll get her out of here if I have to carry

0: Ah, much obliged for the supper, fellas. It was fine.
1: Don't mention it, Doc. Well, gentlemen, we have a problem. Doc.
0: Yep, Bill?
1: Can you give the horse a sedative to ease her pain and let her sleep?
0: Sure, by all means. But what I'm going to give her is mighty powerful.
1: You mean repeated doses might kill her?
0: Yep, repeated doses of the same strength would.
2: How long will the first dose last?
0: Oh, from 10 to 12 hours.
3: That means we've got to get her out of here in the dark, tonight.
0: Yep, the longer we wait, the worse it'll be for her.
4: Well, you speak truth.
0: I'm going to go give her the hypo now. You fellows make up your minds what you're going to do. We can't let that horse suffer any longer.

0: Bill?
1: Yes, old friend?
0: I heard one time about some fellers rustling cattle by carrying them out with a sling and helicopter.
1: That's right. It's a fact, Stumpy.
0: Why can't we do that with Matilda?
1: Well, you forget one thing.
0: What's that?
1: The cattle were standing up, not dead weight lying down.
2: Huh. That knocks that idea into a cocked hat. And I thought you had the answer, Stumpy.
0: Well, now, don't go stepping all over your own feet, young feller.
2: Huh? How are we going to get her into a sling?
0: We'll make a hoist by using a long pole and a stump as a lever to jack her up high enough to get the sling on her. The whirlamajig will pick her up and tote her back to the hospital.
2: Hey, what do you think of that, fellas?
3: Well, that sounded good enough to try.
1: Yeah, you said it. Let's talk it over with Doc Waters. If he says okay, we'll do it.
0: Whoopee!

0: What do you say, Doc?
1: Oh, I say it sounds good enough to try it.
2: Will it hurt the horse?
1: No, she won't feel a thing, not a thing. She's out like a light right now. This stuff is fast and effective, you know. Now, we got to be careful. The broken bones don't pierce a blood vessel. If that happens, we'll have to apply a tourniquet. Nope, I don't see any problems from my side of the picture. The problems are all yourn, fellas. I'll hope it works.
3: Well, you heard the man. What are we waiting for? It's getting late in the afternoon.
0: You fellas start rigging the lever hoist while I radio instructions. Then I'll help you get everything ready.
2: Let's get to work.

0: What have you guys been dreaming up out there? You sound like wild men. Over.
1: Never mind, wise guy. You haven't got a horse with a broken leg. Over.
0: No, but I'm liable to have a helicopter with a busted motor. Okay, what do you want me to do? Over.
1: First of all, get a sling from Doc Waters' place and lower it down to us. Over.
0: How will you mark the spot? Over.
1: Bonfire. You know the general direction. Then hang around a while, or you can land if you wish in a clearing to wait until we're ready to have you lift the horse and carry you to Doc Waters' hospital. Over.
0: Okay. Say, have you ever seen the gasoline trademark of the Flying Red Horse? Over.
1: Sure. What's that got to do with this? Over.
0: Ah, that's just a picture. This is for real. The Flying Black Horse and the Sick Bay Sling. Over.
1: Listen, clown, get moving, will you? We haven't got all...

0: puppy's got the stump all set. He's got a notch in the top of it.
1: What do you mean?
2: Well, this stump, that's as tall as Henry, acts as a fulcrum, and we make sort of a trough in the top for the lever to rest in.
3: He do a good job of high cutting.
2: Sure did. All right, let's set it up on the stump and into the notch.
0: Say when.
4: Wait. Let me tie a line on the end of this log. It's going to be up in the air a bit. Here. Now let me give you fellers a hand. You need some muscle to lift this.
2: When we get it up high enough, drop it on his head, fellas.
3: Good idea. He talked like we not have muscle.
0: You know, for once I'm glad. Really glad to hear Stumpy pull off one of his corny remarks.
2: Me too, pal. All right, let's get this pole in place on the count of three. One, two, three.
5: That's it. Little more. Over this way. All right, I'll let her down.
4: That's good.
0: Almost looks like a teeter-totter with one end sticking up. What next?
4: Now we run this rope that's hanging from the high end under that big heavy log. Hook it onto the sapling over there after we've tied its head to the ground. When we're ready to hoist Matilda, we cut the sapling and it'll help lift her up.
1: Go over that again.
4: Well, we've made a big teeter-totter, Doc. At one end, the horse will be attached. At the other high end is a rope. It comes down to the ground and under that big log. Henry stripped it down to the slippery underbark. Then the rope is attached to that strong sapling and it's bent over. When we let the sapling go, it pulls the rope that slips under the log and pulls down the end of the long pole. Well, we pull on the rope too. The other end comes up and lifts the horse.
0: Sounds good to me.
2: Doc, why the peculiar look on your face?
1: Well, I've been enjoying the education of making a hoist out of raw material. However, the thoughts occurred to me, how are you going to attach the horse to the log so it'll be lifted up?
2: Well, old-timer?
4: You know the answer as well as I do, sonny.
2: Okay. We're going to make a temporary sling out of rope. We'll slide it under her and attach it to the log. However, it would shut off some of her blood supply if we used it too long. So we'll wait for the regular sling, which won't hurt her over the long period of carrying her to town.
1: Hey, you win.
0: Hey, I can see the copter's landing lights flickering through the trees.
2: Let's soup up the bonfire.

0: We're ready, Grey Wolf. 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
1: All right, cut rope now.
0: There she goes! Well, that's fine. Let's get the regular sling onto her pronto.

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1: Boy, your ideas sure work fine, Stumpy.
0: You don't count your poultry before they're hatched, young feller.
2: Is she still out, Doc?
3: Sure, Bill, you got lots of time yet.
2: All right, I'll call Amos and have him move into position.
0: Even he didn't go home.
2: He didn't go home, old friend. Just sit down somewhere to conserve gas.

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1: Okay, Bill. Here it comes. Have you got enough light?
0: Plenty. Your landing lights and the bonfire give us plenty of light. I can see the cable end now.
1: Make sure the hook safety pin is in place. We don't want any accidents after going this far.
0: Right.
2: We've got the hook now.
0: Hold tight for a few minutes. You'll have to take the dock up first.
1: Okay.
0: Up you go, Doc.
3: Take real good care of her, will you, Doc? She's the best friend the fella ever had.
4: Don't worry, old-timer. When you get back to town, I'll have her all prettied up for you. I take care of all sick and injured animals, you know, like it was my own.
3: Thanks.
4: Well, looks like I'm going back to town the same way I come. See you fellows later.
2: So long, Doc.
0: So long, Doc. Take her up slowly, Amos.
1: Okay. Up she comes.
3: Look at that, will ya? He's lifting her just like a bird.
5: Hey, she's gonna hit that treetop.
0: Amos, stop the winch.
1: What's wrong?
0: Bring your copter a little to the right.
1: How's that?
0: Fine. Ease up now.
3: She's heading toward the other tree. He'll never get her through.
0: Hold it, Amos.
1: Okay, what now?
0: A little to your left. Just a little. She might clear.
5: Hey! Matilde's moving up there!
3: You're seeing shadows from the bonfire!
5: I am not! Look!
0: She's coming out of the sedative. Let her down, Amos. Then you'll have to lower Doc Waters down, too.
1: Okay. But we'd better make it in the next try, or I'm gonna run out of gas.
0: Doc, you take care of the horse. You fellas help him.
4: All right, Bill.
5: Okay. Where are you going?
0: I'm going to top those two trees.
3: You can't do that in the dark. It's too risky.
5: It's tough enough in the daylight.
0: I'll be all right. We've got to get Matilde out or bust. You heard Amos tell me he hasn't too much gas left. When he comes back this time, we've got to make it.
6: I'm not right. But I not let you top two trees. I top one.
0: Okay, if you want to.
3: Wait a minute, you young whippersnappers. I ain't letting you risk your lives for the sake of my old horse or young horse. I admit that she's been my good friend a long time and all that sort of stuff, but she's lived a good life, had good care. I'll miss her like old get out if we have to leave her here, but that's what I'll do. You fellers have showed me that there ain't no other way.
0: Gray Wolf, are you hard of hearing?
6: Almost deaf like stone.
0: Let's top those trees for two old faithful friends of ours, huh?
6: I hear plenty good when you...

0: Easy does it, Amos. 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All right, take off. Doc gave her a smaller dose this time. Out.
1: Okay. Boy, am I glad we made it this time. You know something? I feel real good about this whole thing. Thanks for asking me to help. You fellas are okay in my book. I'll make sure she gets to town safe and sound. Out.
2: Say, old timer, this is no time to get wet eyes. It's all over.
0: Yeah, come on, old friend. Take it easy. I'm just thinking how fortunate Matilda and I are that you fellas are willing to do so much for two old friends. Yes, sir. This makes up for all the years of hard work.

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1: Randy, why should we obey our parents?
2: Let's see what the Bible says. Ephesians 6, 1 to 3 says, "Children, obey your parents, for this is right. 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
1: Thank you, Andy. That's a good verse to memorize.
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0: hear the creak of the rigging? Listen to the wind whip the sails. Yes, boys and girls, Sailor Sam's big schooner, the Porpoise, plunges swiftly through the waves, eager to serve her master. Where is she going? I wish I could tell you, but we'll have to find out from Sailor Sam, an adventurous young man whose hunt for scientific truth takes him anywhere. Yes, anywhere. And with him go his two young cousins, Buddy and Nancy. Aye, aye, mate. It's full speed ahead now for Seafaring Thrills with Sailor Sam!
1: All ready to go again with Sam and the gang? This time, some exciting things happened to our friend Buddy. The Porpoise was getting a new paint job. And, well, let's start right at the beginning, shall we? Sam, Ole, and Buddy are aboard the Porpoise, heading for Miami, Florida. The gang is just returning from an exciting assignment, which... But that's another story. Nancy has gone on ahead home by plane, but the boys are taking the ship in for the yearly overhaul to the hull. Let's join them now and be off with Sam and the gang in a story we'll call The Explosive Situation.
2: Boy, it sure is beautiful, isn't it, Sam?
3: Mm-hmm, buddy. The Caribbean is one of the most beautiful of all the seas.
2: I've never seen anything so blue in all my life. Think there's any fish in there?
3: Oh, I would say a barracuda, shark.
2: I mean the kind of fish you can eat, not the kind that eat you.
4: Hey, well, you two. Do I have to run this vessel all by myself?
2: Uh-oh. I think I'd better look alive. I'm supposed to be making sure all the lines are ready to secure us when we berth in.
3: Better get to it, my friend, or you'll have that big first mate of ours after.

0: All secure, buddy?
1: All secure, Sam.
0: Ole.
2: Yeah, sure.
0: Now, you two, wait here for a few minutes. I'll be back right after I get our mortgage assignment from the harbor master's office.
1: Aren't we going to stay right here?
0: No, buddy. These mortgage spaces are for visiting vessels like ours. But since we plan to stay till we can get the porpoise in dry dock for the overhaul, we'll have to get at least an overnight mortgage.
3: Oh, don't feel bad, buddy. You're learning fast. You'll be a real seaman one of these days.
0: That's right, Ole. Why don't you both of you study up a little on some of your seamanship while I'm gone?

0: That does it. Docked safely in Miami.
1: Buddy, you were a real help.
0: And you're learning more all the time.
2: You did a good job of securing the bow line. Just like I would have done it myself.
0: Well, that's really something, buddy. Coming from Loli, that's a real compliment.
2: Well, Sam, are you ready to go?
3: Where are you going?
0: Over here in Miami, we're going to have a chance to visit some old friends of ours. I think you'll like them very much. They have four boys.
3: Four?
0: That's right, and the oldest one is just about your age.
3: Great. Who are they, Sam?
0: They're a missionary family.
3: Missionaries in Miami, Florida?
0: That's right. They used to live in another country, but they had to leave, along with a lot of other people, when a new government took over.
3: Oh.
0: Now they work here in Miami among the Spanish-speaking people. They also produce literature that's sent to many of the Latin American countries. You'll get a chance to learn all about it when we see them.
3: Sounds great. When do we leave?
0: Well, Ole and I are leaving now. I think, though, that you'd better get a little early shut-eye after all that hard work this afternoon.
3: Oh, Sam.
2: No, Sam's right, buddy. You'd better get into the bunk early. You'll have plenty of time to meet the Janssens tomorrow.
0: And tomorrow's going to be another big day. They'll be hauling the porpoise out for overhaul.
2: Better sleep on the water for the last time, buddy. Tomorrow night, you'll be a landlubber again for a few days.
3: Okay. Can I read a while before I sack in, Sam? Ole gave me this book to read about the sea.
0: I guess so. But don't read too late now. The idea is for you to stay here so you can get some extra sleep. Remember?
3: I'll remember.
0: I'm sure everything will be all right. We should be back pretty early. And I want you to be asleep when we get back. Understand?
3: I'll be okay. And I'll go to sleep on time, too. You don't have to worry, Sam. The ship's in good hands with me here.

0: It is the one, amigo.
1: It is the one. I see it come into the harbor this afternoon. Two men and a boy were on board. They are gone now.
0: The ship, she is dark. You saw them leave?
1: Si, amigo. She's a fast boat, no?
0: Si, let us move quickly before the men and the boy return. Tell the others quickly. We will transfer the cargo from the warehouse and be on the sea in an hour.

0: Ah, that sure is good coffee, Mrs. Johnson.
1: Ole's an expert.
2: Oh, well, thank you very much, Ole.
3: Someday we'll have to serve you some Latin coffee.
1: Oh, is that something different?
2: I'll say it is.
3: It's usually served in very small cups. It's quite strong.
2: That's the understatement of the year.
3: I think the formula is one part coffee to one part sugar, and then you add just enough water to make it a little syrupy.
1: Sounds almost strong enough for Ole.
0: No, I think I stick with a good old Swedish kind of coffee.
1: Jeff, do you hear anything from your friends in the country since you had to leave?
3: Well, very little, actually. The new regime doesn't allow much in the way of correspondence to leak out. What we do hear, however, is encouraging. The persecution our Christian friends face seem to encourage them rather than discourage them. From what we've heard, the churches there have grown in secret.
1: Seems that God has given you a real ministry here, now.
3: Yes, he sure has, Sam. Our literature is being shipped all over Latin America. There are a lot of changes in Latin America today. Political, cultural, and much of the change is due to the efforts of young people. College students, even younger. They're changing the face of Latin America today. And our literature is aimed at this young person to try to convert him to be a revolutionary for Jesus Christ. I guess we could say our whole world is in a state of revolution, couldn't we? Almost every week, there are new reports of activities by various underground groups, even right here in Miami. Many are still fitting out boats, trying to aid other rebels in their home countries. They try to run arms and explosives into the country under cover of darkness. Some say they are successful. Others? Who knows? We know just enough to be convinced that the only real answer can't be found in violence. It can be found in changing men's hearts.
0: We could outrun those gunboats in a porpoise, couldn't we, Sam?
1: I hope the porpoise is never in a position to have a try, Ole.

0: Hurry, amigos. Time we do not have. Franco! Who did you post as guard?
1: Manuel is near the head harbormaster's office. He will signal 3 times if someone is coming to the docks.
0: Good. We are almost loaded with the cargo.
1: Have I not chosen well, my captain? Huh? She is a beautiful boat, huh?
0: See, she is a good boat. No one would suspect such a boat. It is a pleasure boat, I would think. Yet she is fast enough to take us where we want to go. The registration?
1: It is done. When we reach the keys, the porpoise will become the rebel.

0: Holy, look. Do you know what time it is?
1: Oh, it's almost midnight.
2: Oh, come on, but don't rush off now, Sam.
0: I'm afraid we should get going, Jeff. Thanks. We've got a big day coming up tomorrow. Besides, we left Buddy alone on the boat.
2: Yes, but he'll be all right.
0: Oh, I'm sure he's all right. He's been good in a lot of situations and has taken care of himself, but if he wakes up and finds we're not back yet, he may worry.
2: Well, we'll look for you all here tomorrow then. How about that?
0: Well, now, we really don't want to impose...
3: It's all right, Sam. You and Ollie and Buddy just plan to stay here while your boat is getting fixed. Or whatever it is.
0: I think maybe Ollie had better give this family some seamanship education.
3: Well, I know the boys will be just thrilled to meet Buddy and to have all of you here for a few days.
4: Yeah, be sure. Appreciate your hospitality, Mrs. Johnson.
0: Especially the coffee, eh, Ollie?
2: Sure, why not come tomorrow? We'll even make you some Latin coffee, Ollie.
1: Nay, talk.
0: Well, good night, folks. We'll see you tomorrow.

0: What was that? Oh, must be Sam and Ollie coming back. Oh, boy. Sam and Ollie sure are making a lot of noise out there. Sam! Ollie! That's funny. Hey, those noises don't sound like Sam and Ollie to me. What's going on here? What's going on up there? Since I'm in charge here, I'd better go find out what's going on. Well, maybe I'd better just stay here and keep quiet. Well, I don't know what to do. What would Ollie do? Well, but Ollie's a lot bigger than me. And I have the Lord on my side. Lord, please don't forget to take care of me now. Show me what to do. I'll just take a quick look out in the gangway. Ah, I must be hearing things. Oh, there it is again. I know, Sam and Ollie are getting ready for the haul off tomorrow. Then, it's late at night. Sam! Ollie! Sam!
1: Keep quiet and you won't get hurt.
0: Who are you?
1: Never mind who I am, who are you?
0: My name's Buddy and this is my ship. I mean, well, it's my cousin's ship. His name is Sam, and you...
1: This boat belongs to your cousin? You must be the little boy I saw with the two men.
0: That's right. And you better get off this ship, or I'll yell for the police.
1: You had better be able to shout very loudly, muchacho, or else be a very strong swimmer. We are already several miles out to sea.

Wow! What's going to happen to our friend Buddy? Sounds like he's in real trouble this time. And will the porpoise really be changed to rebel? Be sure to join us again next time for more seafaring thrills with Sailor!

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0: Well, hello there. It's good to have you back. You're always welcome here at Lamplighter Theatre. On our last visit...
1: When I first saw the lion, it never entered my mind to pray.
2: We have a religion. You have a relationship.
1: Yes.
2: Can you teach us about him?
3: Jalal, you sent for me.
4: The Christian has to be dealt with.
3: Why?
4: He has been talking to my parents about his religion.
3: What?
4: Meet with me in the stable in 2 hours. We kill the infidel tonight.
5: We have to row away from shore.
6: What about Ahmad?
5: This is what your husband would want me to do. They see us.
7: There they are. In the boat.
5: We must go faster.
7: Jalal, here is your rifle.
5: Faster.
8: My father.
9: I swear.
10: I will kill you.
8: Ah! Amira!
5: Oh, God. Please help us.

0: Almira will be hungry when she wakens.
1: We will look for a place to dock. Then we will find food and a ship for our journey north.
0: North?
1: Or to Italy.
0: And what about my husband? Shall we simply leave him behind?
1: Layla, I understand your worry, but there is nothing we can do there without help. Jalal is armed. We must head to Italy.
0: You desire a homecoming with your family while my husband faces death alone?
1: If Ahmad is alive, I will bring him back to you. I promise.
0: So you do intend to return?
1: Yes.
0: It will be too late.
1: It may feel empty to speak of hope now, but Layla, the best thing for you to do now is pray. God is with us. Even in the middle of the sea or our deepest sorrow, He is with us.

0: We have not seen a harbor for days. We are going to die of thirst out here.
1: We must keep going.
0: I cannot row anymore.
1: Rest.
2: Mother!
0: Yes, Amira?
2: I see a ship.
0: What?
1: Where?
2: There!
0: It is. We will be saved. It is a miracle.
1: Wait. We shouldn't celebrate yet.
2: Why?
1: It could be a pirate ship.

0: Try to be quiet. I will talk to whoever's aboard.
1: Hello! What are you doing out here?
0: We seem to have lost our way. And our boat does not travel very quickly.
1: Where are you going?
0: Italy.
1: That will take some rowing.
0: We plan to take a ship.
1: We are heading to Italy. In fact, we...
2: Wait. Who are you?
0: My name is Anselmo. Do I know you?
2: Are you from Italy?
0: Yes, Genoa. But I went to school in Salerno.
2: Salerno? Yes, I do know you. You saved my life.
0: What?
2: I was a pirate on board the Dark Skull. My captain threw me overboard. I almost drowned.
0: Yes, I remember.
2: I am most indebted to you, sir. Antonio, throw them a rope. Bring your boat alongside. Come on aboard. We will make sure you get there in good time.
0: You want us to come on board?
2: Oh, don't worry, my friend. I am not a pirate anymore. I trade in spices now. No danger here, unless you are allergic to cinnamon.
0: Oh, this is wonderful.
2: What are the chances I would run into you again, huh?
0: The chances are slim, my friend. But providence is greater than chance.
2: Well, come aboard, all of you. We shall be in Italy in 2 days.

0: Anselmo!
1: Father!
0: Anselmo! Oh, praise be! Praise be, God of heaven! My son has returned.
1: Father!
0: Tessa, come here! Come here!
2: Oh, Anselmo!
1: Hello, Mother!
2: Oh, we didn't know if we would ever see you again.
0: Dominic told us what happened.
1: Dominic?
0: Oh, yes. He escaped the desert and came straight to us.
1: Oh.
0: But twice he embarked on journeys to Africa to find you, but could not.
2: Oh, who is this?
1: Oh, pardon me. This is Layla and her daughter Amira.
3: Hello.
2: I'm Amira.
3: Oh, it's nice to see you.
1: Layla's husband Ahmad is still in the desert. We were forced to leave him behind.

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1: We have no choice. Ahmad is in grave danger.
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4: What is your plan now, Jalal? This is all that's left of our home. Where will we go?
5: Quiet, please.
4: Do you plan to kill me?
5: If you will allow me to think.
4: You did not think of your plans before you destroyed everything?
5: I am not the cause of this. That devil is the one.
4: You still believe he is the devil?
5: The worst of all demons.
4: You realize I granted Anselmo his freedom, but he would not take it.
5: Why would he do such a foolish thing?
4: Because he was willing to suffer in order to grant me my freedom.
5: He is a Christian! Christians cannot be trusted! They say one thing and live another.
4: There have been many over time who claimed to be followers of Christ, but did not follow his teachings. They came to rule by power and the sword. But Anselmo came and lived by love and sacrifice. He lives like the Savior he follows.
5: My holy book also tells me to destroy infidels like yourself. One more word. And I will use this rifle to stop your words once and for all.
4: Jalal, look at what you have become. Your hate has blinded you. You are standing over the remains of your own house that you burned down. You ran off your family.
5: Stop! I would not hesitate to use my rifle against you.
4: And now you are threatening to kill your own father.
5: I will do more than threaten.
4: For me, to live is Christ. To die is gain.
1: We have all the supplies, Dominic.
6: Yes.
1: Enough food, Father?
0: Oh, yes.
1: Then we shall be on our way. Layla?
7: Yes?
1: I will do everything I can to bring back your husband safely.
7: I know you will.
8: Anselmo?
1: Yes, Amira?
8: I will pray for you.
9: Oh.
1: Thank you.
8: Please bring back my father.
1: Amira, I love your father as my own, and I will search the sands and the seas until I find him. It is time. Let us go. Goodbye.
8: Goodbye.
9: Take care.
8: Goodbye.
9: May God be with you.
1: Take care of one another. I insist that we come in peace. Dominic and I have no weapons, only God's protection.
10: Well, my protection is right here.
11: Same here.
1: Only as a last resort. Only in defense, and only at my orders. Do you understand?
11: Understood.
10: Very well.
1: There it is. A beautiful palace. Now just a heap of ashes.
10: Oh. That was their home?
1: Yes. Jalal burned it to the ground. and perhaps his own father

0: with it.
1: I cannot imagine what he might do to us then.
0: Be ready.
2: I don't see anyone.
0: Neither do I. Walk slowly.
1: This must have been quite a palace.
0: Shh! What? I heard something.
1: Where?
0: Behind the column.
3: Christian!
0: Put down your weapons. Jalal.
3: Yes. You can put your weapons away. I have no more spirit to fight.
1: Is this the man?
0: Yes. Jalal, why are you sitting here? Where is Ahmad? Where is Ahmad?
3: When I was 8 years old, my father took me on a trip to Cairo. We went to a fair.
0: Answer me!
3: He gave me money for candies and rides. He made it a wonderful day that I will never forget. And a week ago, I shot him.
0: What?
3: After I did it, he looked at me as if I was a stranger.
0: Where is he?
3: He is dead.
0: Dead? Oh. Jalal, you killed your father?
3: No. He killed himself.
0: What do you mean?
3: In Allah's eyes, he is dead. Or perhaps I am dead.
0: Where is your father now?
3: In the boathouse.
0: Men, this way, quickly!

0: Edward!
1: Oh, Salmo. Oh, where is Layla? And Mira?
0: They are safe, my friend. Ahmad, are you all right?
1: Oh, it's a minor wound. Jalal never was a good aim. Do you have water? Yes. My canteen ran out yesterday.
0: Here, my canteen.
1: Oh, thank you. And thank you, Lord.
0: Come, we need to get you to the boat. Soon you will see your wife and daughter. Dominic, help me get him to his feet.
2: Sir, put your arm around my neck.
0: Easy. We must get him to the boat quickly. We don't know what Jalal may do in his state of mind. Come on, this way.
2: Let's go.
3: Here, we'll hold the boat steady for you.
0: Let us help you, Ahmad.
3: Yes.
2: Yeah. Here, you hold him by the arms and I'll...
1: Wait. Everyone stop. I must go to him first.
0: Go to Jalal?
1: Yes.
2: Here, I'll help you.
1: No. What I have to say must be said between my son and me. I will walk.

0: Jalal.
1: Leave me alone. Leave me.
0: I need to tell you something before I go. Anselmo once showed me a truth from his holy book. I can't remember all of the words, but these last few days locked away in that dark boathouse, these words have become more dear to me than I can describe. Listen. The Lord has anointed Jesus to bring good news to the needy. He has sent him to bind up the brokenhearted, to proclaim liberty to the captives, and the opening of the prison to those who are bound. I can't remember the rest, but I do remember this. To give them beauty for ashes.
1: Ashes. I am no better than the very ashes I sit upon now. What have I done? I have destroyed my home. I have driven my family from me. I tried to kill my own father. Just leave me to die.
0: I am the least deserving of God's mercy. But he who has been forgiven the most loves the most. And, oh, I love you, my son.
1: Oh, my father. My father.
0: Jalal.

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2: Layla, Amira, oh, do come away from the window. You're only making the time feel longer.
3: Mother said they could be home today.
4: Yes. If the wind is favourable, they could. Just as yesterday and the day before and the day before that.
2: Come, come and eat dinner with us.
4: I am not hungry.
2: You have not eaten all day.
3: I will eat dinner with my father tonight. Am I right, Mother?
4: We will soon know, Amira.
3: Father will be with them, will he not?
4: I am sorry, I cannot say.
5: Mother, we're home.
4: They have returned.
3: Layla,
5: Amira.
3: Layla. Father!
2: Oh, thank you, God. My Lorenzo and Anselmo, they've returned safely.
6: Yes, my love.
2: And you found Ahmed?
6: We have found both of them.
4: Both of them?
7: Hello, Mother.
4: Jalal. What happened? How?
7: Oh, Mother, I am so sorry for all the pain I have caused you.
4: Oh, my son. I prayed to God to get my husband back. And he blesses me even more by giving me my son as well. Oh, John.
7: I ask for your forgiveness as well, Amira.
3: You are my brother. Of course I forgive you.
6: Praise God. Yes. We shall have a feast tonight.
8: Oh, wonderful idea.
2: Yes.
9: A feast. Yes, yes. Those of us who have been lost have now been found.
8: Yes.
3: Oh, together.
8: Oh, it's so good to be home.
7: Anselmo.
8: Yes, Jalal. Come in.
7: It was a wonderful meal tonight.
8: Yes. My father knows how to prepare a feast.
7: Yes. I learned something from a friend once. He said, the worst kind of enemy is the enemy that you secretly respect.
8: Yes.
7: Although I would have never said anything to reveal this, I have respected you for some time.
8: So I'm the worst kind of enemy.
7: Yes. Though I did not share your beliefs, I admired your love for God and for my family. It was stronger than my hate. Your beliefs were not mere words to you. They were your life. I too had convictions. But it is far easier to hate than it is to love.
8: Love is the path of my master, a path of forgiveness.
7: I don't understand this forgiveness that you speak of, but I wish for you to teach me.
8: I believe we have already begun. It's time to go to sleep now.
3: I know. Oh, I'm so tired.
8: I am as well.
3: Anselmo?
8: Yes?
3: Thank you for making us a family again.
8: With God, all things are possible.
3: Would you play for me?
8: Certainly. Good night, Amira.

0: The end.
1: Quite an adventure.
2: I'm quite glad you enjoyed it.
0: Finian, thank you so much for introducing us to Anselmo.
2: Oh, you are most welcome, Gladys. Jack, your thoughts?
1: You certainly go to a lot of trouble to get people to read your books.
2: Well, I have a lot of competition. You know, television, lack of vision.
1: I see. Come to think of it, it's been a long time since I enjoyed a good book.
2: Well, then you've been missing out on treasures for too long, my friend. You know, I still remember the first biography my Uncle Charlie gave me. D.L. Moody. The world has not yet seen what God can do through one man wholly committed unto him. I pray I will be that man.
0: Anselmo did that. Mm-hmm. His life lived louder than his words.
2: Yes, my dear lady, that is an excellent and beautiful observation.
1: You know, you could have just told us that.
2: I could have, but when you read, you discover, Jack, and what you discover becomes your own.
1: Yeah, okay. I'm a practical kind of guy here. I just live life, and our neighbor Joe learns about Jesus by osmosis?
2: What I propose is speak to your neighbor Joe the same way Anselmo spoke with Ahmad and his family.
1: And that is?
2: You speak the truth in love. You have the truth that can set Joe free. Now just ask God for his love to set you free, and watch.
0: That's beautiful.
2: Well, love works so much better than guilt.
0: Thank you, Finian.
1: You got any more books to read?
2: As a matter of fact, I do.

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It was written by Christoph von Schmidt, who incidentally wrote The Basket of Flowers and The Unexpected Return, two other dramas in this splendid series. 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Our cast featured Finian Jones, played by Jess Harnell. Jack, Brian Green. Gladys, Liza Ross. Anselmo was played by Tim Goodright. Ahmed by Peter Goodright. Jalal was Israel Oyelumade. Layla was Polly March. Dominic was Walt Kissack. Amira Gabriella Gregorian. Lorenzo David Simeon. Tessa Liz Peters. Kanye was played by Stephen Greif. Peter Chris Emmett. Gino Nick Burnell. Ben Ali was played by Tony Jasper. Additional voices by Philip Sherlock and David Simeon. Recorded at the Soundhouse Studios in London. Our producer, John Fornoff. Associate producer, Bob Hoos. Our London casting director, Philip Glassborough. And our executive producers, Mark and Deborah Hamby. And I'm your host, John Rhys Davis. We've enjoyed our visit with you. Come back soon. You're always welcome here at Lamplighter Theatre.

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2: Thank you for joining us for the Friends of Israel today. I'm Steve Conover, Executive Director here at the Friends of Israel Gospel Ministry. 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Again, that's foiradio.org. Today, our teacher Chris Katulka continues part 3 of his 4-part series on the Shema from Deuteronomy chapter 6. We're looking forward to that, but first in the news, Palestinian Authority President Mahmoud Abbas has announced presidential elections will be held in 2027, though no specific date has been set. The announcement came via official decree reported by the Palestinian news agency Wafa. Abbas, aged 90, limits decision-making to his tight inner circle and rarely leaves his headquarters in the city of Ramallah, except to travel abroad. The Times of Israel reports Abbas and the Palestinian Authority are under mounting pressure from the United States, the European Union, and Arab states to implement reforms and hold elections amid widespread accusations of corruption, political stagnation, and the body's declining legitimacy among Palestinians. You know, the last time Palestinians held elections was 20 years ago in 2006. Hamas won that election, and the result was a violent civil war that ultimately split Gaza from the West Bank. Even today, Hamas continues to poll surprisingly well among Palestinians, and depending on who they face, they could very well win again. That's one reason many observers believe Abbas has remained in power for so long. While the elections might sound like a step toward reform, they also carry the very real possibility of bringing Hamas back to power, a risk that could have significant consequences for both the Palestinian territories, Israel, and the world.
3: There's a word that runs through the Hebrew Bible so often and in so many contexts that the English translation has never quite known what to do with it. The Hebrew word is nephesh, and depending on where you encounter it, your English Bible could render it as soul, or life, or person, or self, or even a part of the body, the throat, or even your appetite, nephesh. That range is not a translation problem to be embarrassed about. In fact, it's a clue. Nephesh is doing something in Hebrew thought that the English word soul, that's what nephesh means, soul, with all its borrowed Greek philosophical understanding, was never built to carry. The Hebrew, it has its own connotations of this word nephesh, which we often translate as soul. So before we can understand what Moses means when he commands Israel to love the Lord with all their nephesh, with all their soul, we have to let go of some assumptions. And that's what we're talking about. We're talking about the Shema. We're talking about, "Hear, O Israel, the Lord our God, the Lord is one." And we're saying that's when Moses says you should love the Lord your God with all your heart, soul, and might or strength. When most of us hear the word soul, you know, we hear something Greek before we hear something Hebrew. We hear Plato, the philosopher's idea of the immortal, the immaterial essence trapped inside of a physical body, the real you, the ghostly and eternal, temporarily housed in flesh that will eventually fall away and release it. That picture has shaped centuries of Western religious imagination, and it has quietly worked its way into how Christians read their Bible, even in places where the biblical text isn't saying anything like that at all. That's what we want to talk about today. Nephesh, or soul, doesn't mean the ghost that's hiding inside of a machine. The first time that the word appears in the scriptures, it's not describing something that's added to the human body. It's describing the human body alive. Genesis 2 tells us that God formed the man from the dust of the ground and breathed into his nostrils the breath of life. And the man became a nephesh haya, a living soul. In the older translations, or more precisely, a living being. The breath of God enters the dust, and the result, the whole result, dust and breath together, is called nephesh. Not a soul inserted into a body, but a body animated by the breath of God that is the soul, the whole, undivided, and alive. This matters enormously for how we hear the Shema. Hear, O Israel, the Lord our God, the Lord is one. When Moses says to love the Lord your God with all your nephesh, your soul, he is not asking for devotion from some detached spiritual component, while the rest of you, the body, the appetites, the daily physical existence, remains exempt. He's actually asking for the love of your whole living self. There is no part of you that nephesh leaves out. This is a very Jewish concept. The range of meanings nephesh carries across the Hebrew Bible bears this out. In Genesis, the word is used for animals too. Every living creature, every nephesh chaya that moves on earth. Now, this is not because scripture is collapsing the distinction between humans and animals, but because nephesh at its root means a living, breathing thing. It's alive itself, embodied. In other passages, nephesh refers to a person's throat or neck. Why? Of all things for nephesh to describe, why the throat or the neck? Well, that's the place where breath physically passes in and out of the body, the most literal location of life's coming and going. The Psalms speak of the nephesh thirsting, the nephesh hungering, the nephesh panting like a deer for streams of water, the soul. This is not a metaphorical language for some abstract spiritual yearning floating free of the body. It's the language of a whole embodied person, the person who gets thirsty, who gets hungry, who pants for breath, experiencing longing in the fullest, most physical sense available to human language, nephesh. And this is precisely why nephesh is also repeatedly simply translated as life. Save my nephesh, as the psalmist cries out. Save my life. He flees for his nephesh. He flees for his life. When scripture wants to talk about the totality of a person's existence, the whole bundle of breath and blood and need and longing and will that makes a person, nephesh is the word it reaches for. Not a fragment of you, not the spiritual residue left over once the physical is subtracted. Nephesh is all of you. This is the background against which Moses commands, love the Lord your God with all your soul, your nephesh. Set this beside lev, like we talked about last week in the previous episode. Lev is the Hebrew word for heart. Heart in Hebrew thought is the center of will, intention, and thought, the place where decisions are made and orientations are set. But see, nephesh is something different and complementary to lev. If lev, the heart, is the steering wheel, nephesh is the whole vehicle in motion. The entire embodied, breathing, and hungering, longing life of the person moving through the world. To love the Lord your God with all your heart is to have your inner orientation set toward him, to love him with all of your nephesh, is for that love to claim your whole existence, your physical life, your appetites, your longings, the totality of what it means for you to be alive at all. And this is where the Shema becomes uncomfortable in exactly the way it should be. Because if nefesh means your whole life, your actual breathing, eating, working, longing, existence, then loving God with all of your nefesh is not a request for an interior feeling that can be kept separate from how you live. It's actually a claim on everything that you are. Your nefesh thirsts, the psalmist says. And that thirst, that whole embodied longing, belongs to who? God. Your nefesh can be in trouble, in danger, in anguish. And Moses is saying that even in the chambers where life is most desperately physically at stake, love for God claims that ground as well. There's no private compartment of bodily need or longing for self-preservation that stands outside the command. Nefesh leaves nothing out because nefesh, by definition in Hebrew, it is the whole of you. It's everything and alive. This is also not incidentally why nefesh becomes the word scripture uses when life itself is on the line. The phrase pursuing someone's nefesh means hunting them to kill them. To save a nefesh is to save a life from death. When the Shema asks for love with all of your nefesh, it stands in continuity with a later, harder demand that Jesus will make using exactly this conceptual frame, that whoever would save his life, the direct concept of nefesh here, must first be willing to lose it for his sake. The love that the Shema demands is not a love that costs nothing. It's a love that claims the very thing a person would otherwise spend every instinct protecting, which is what? Life itself. And here we return to the question that has run through this whole entire series: the distance between religion practiced outwardly and relationship inhabited from the center of self. Now, listen, when we come back, we're going to continue this conversation on nefesh, which is often translated as soul. And we're going to see, again, this concept that the distance between the book of Leviticus and Deuteronomy. And we're going to see that, again, it wasn't an accident where Deuteronomy is talking about the heart, the soul, and the might of our love for God. While Leviticus, again, is showing us this sacrificial system, we're going to see the distance, but how God collapses that distance and why both are important. So stick around.
4: How we understand the Bible really matters. And a big part of that is how we view Israel in God's plan.
5: Yes, Steve, exactly. And Israel plays such an important role in the scriptures. And that's why at this year's Friends of Israel's Proclaim Conference, we're going to be looking at a biblical case for Zionism. We're going to be asking a crucial question. Why should Christians care about Israel today? Because, see, how you view Israel actually impacts how you understand all of Scripture.
4: And I'm excited about this conference because it isn't just about current events or politics.
5: No, actually, it's all about God's promises. See, if God keeps his promises to Israel, we can trust him to keep his promises to us. And that's why this issue matters so deeply, not just for us here at Friends of Israel, but for every believer.
4: It truly comes down to knowing God rightly, knowing his word, and responding to what he loves.
5: And that's why we want you to join us as we study a biblical case for Zionism, July 17th and 18th in Winona Lake, Indiana, August 14th and 15th in Lancaster, Pennsylvania, or October 16th and 17th in Richmond, Virginia.
4: If you've missed those dates, don't fear. You can find out more about our Proclaim conferences and check those dates at foiradio.org. Again, that's foiradio.org.
3: Welcome back, everybody. We are talking about the Shema from Deuteronomy chapter 6. Last week, we looked at the concept of loving the Lord your God with all of your heart, in Hebrew, lev. This week, we're looking at loving the Lord your God with all of your soul, which we're talking about this word nefesh, which is for soul. But really what it encapsulates is our whole self, our whole living being. And again, Leviticus is not absent from this picture as we're looking at Deuteronomy and we're looking at the heart and the soul. The sacrificial system deals constantly in the language of nephesh. The life of the animal is given in the place of the life of the worshiper. The blood that is the nephesh, it says, poured out as atonement in Leviticus chapter 17, verse 11. In fact, Leviticus 17 says it absolutely plainly, the nephesh of every creature is its blood. The entire logic of substitutionary sacrifice rests on this equation, life given for life, nephesh for nephesh. So when an Israelite brought the lamb to the altar, the ritual was never meant to be merely procedural. It was meant to dramatize what life and death and the cost of sin actually meant. Nephesh was given so that nephesh could be spared. But here is the danger Moses is naming when he calls Israel to love the Lord their God with all of their nephesh. A person can participate in that entire sacrificial drama of Leviticus, bring the animal, watch the blood, walk away ritually clean, and still withhold their whole life from the God the ritual was pointing toward. The lamb's nephesh can be surrendered on the altar, while the worshiper's own nephesh remains exactly where it always was, oriented towards self-preservation, self-interest, the protection of one's own breath and appetite and longing, untouched by what the sacrifice was supposed to mean. And this is the gap between the practice and the heart that produced it. Leviticus can be performed by a nephesh, a life that has never once been surrendered to the God Leviticus exists to honor. See, the Shema, "Hear, O Israel, the Lord our God, the Lord is one," closes that gap by refusing to let love remain theoretical. It will not be love with all your heart, full stop, as though the interorientation alone satisfies the command while your actual physical breathing existence goes on serving other masters. No, heart and nephesh, heart and life and might together, Moses stacks them precisely because love that does not reach into your whole life, your appetites, your fears, your instinct for self-preservation is not yet the love the covenant requires. See, the heart sets the direction and the nephesh is the whole self walking in it. And this is also why the great commandment, when Jesus repeats it centuries later, loses none of its force and adds soul to the list that already includes heart, as though to make doubly sure no one mistakes love for God as a matter of sentiment alone. Love that has not reached your own nephesh, your appetites, your fears, your daily embodied existence, the life you would otherwise spend protecting at all costs, has not yet reached far enough. See, the command was never asking for a feeling that kept safety upstairs while the life downstairs went on as before. It was asking for everything that breathes in you. See, Moses stood before a generation that had nearly lost their lives more than once in the wilderness for the sake of self-preservation, for fear, for hunger, for thirst, for the desperate animal instinct to survive at any cost, even the cost of trusting God. And when he tells them that instinct, that whole embodied self that fears and hungers and longs and clings to its own breath, that belongs to him, to God too. Not just your thoughts, not just your private devotion, your whole being, your whole life, nephesh. See, next time in our final episode, we're going to see exactly what happens when Israel fails to give God exactly that heart and nephesh both. Across the centuries of monarchy and how the prophets and Jeremiah and Ezekiel began to speak of a day when God himself would not merely command this wholehearted love, but create it, writing his law, not on stone tablets, but on the very nephesh and lev, the life and the heart of his people. And that's what we're going to talk about next week as we wrap up our series. That's all about me'od. to go even beyond what we've been talking about, to love the Lord your God with all your heart, with all of your life, your nefesh, your soul, and with all of your might or very being itself.

0: Now, Apples of Gold, a dramatic reading from the life and ministry of Holocaust survivor Zvi Kalischer.
1: For many months, I had not seen the ultra-Orthodox from the Lubavitch movement. They tried to convince people that their late leader, Rabbi Menachem Mendel Schneerson from New York, was Messiah. I was wondering whether they had left for good, until recently when I heard a knock on my door. Several ultra-Orthodox men stood outside with one of their well-known rabbis. A few years earlier, this rabbi had argued with me on a crowded bus and shouted at me concerning my faith. He did not know upon whose door he had knocked, and was greatly surprised when I answered. "We have come to visit you," he said. With him were two young assistants whom he was instructing in how to witness to people about Rabbi Schneerson. "What news do you bring?" I asked. "Important news," said one of the young men. They began to speak about Rabbi Schneerson, about whom many in Israel no longer want to hear. "Do you believe he is the true Messiah?" one asked. "You have believed a lie," I replied. Nervously, the men looked at the rabbi. "Did you hear what he said about our holy Messiah?" Then one asked me, "Why do you speak against such a holy one?" "You are worshiping blindness," I said, "and you will become spiritually blind as your teacher has become." "And how do you know you follow the truth?" "Because I follow the Bible. I believe only in Almighty God as is written in the Bible. Is the Bible not holy enough for you? And do you pray from the depths of your heart or from prayer books?" "We pray from prayer books. How do you know how to pray without a prayer book?" "I pray before the Lord from my heart." I showed them the important passage of Deuteronomy 6, verse 4, where it is written, "Hear, O Israel, the Lord our God, the Lord is one. You shall love the Lord your God with all your heart, with all your soul, and with all your strength. And these words which I command you today shall be in your heart." They recite these verses many times each day, but they do not understand what they say because they read so quickly. We had a nice conversation, and I gave them a piece of cake and a cup of coffee. The hospitality surprised them. One young man remarked, "We know you are against us, yet you receive us warmly as friends. Why?" "I believe in Almighty God," I said. "With him there is no hatred, only love." Then the students wanted to know how I came to believe in Jesus. So I told them. It was a great opportunity for me to explain the true way of salvation. I opened my Bible and read to them what is written about the Lord Jesus in the Old Testament, particularly Isaiah 53. They listened, reading along with me, while glancing at the rabbi, waiting to see what he would do. But he did nothing. Then he said, "It would be better if we left." "Why? We are reading the Bible. Is it forbidden to read the Bible?" But they left telling me, "We want to see you again. Please pray they return and that we can have another conversation about the Lord."
0: 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Again, we would love for you to join us at one of our Proclaim Prophecy conferences, where you'll be equipped to give a biblical case for Zionism. 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That number is 888-343-6940. Again, that's 888-343-6940. As we close, I want to thank our radio team, host and teacher Chris Katulka, executive producer Lisa Small, associate producer Sarah Fern, engineer Bob Beebe, program editor Jeremy Strong, and Apples of Gold was voiced by the late Mike Kellogg. I'm Steve Conover, executive director of the Friends of Israel. 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
3: With SRN News, I'm Bob Agnew in Washington. Iran has launched a drone assault targeting Bahrain and a ship in the Strait of Hormuz. It was likely Tehran's response to overnight airstrikes by the U.S. It had launched its airstrikes in response to an Iranian drone attack on a ship trying to get out of the strait on Thursday. Secretary of State Marco Rubio says Israel and Lebanon had reached a framework agreement aimed at achieving lasting peace and security. Nada Hamada is Lebanon's ambassador to the United States.
4: The trilateral framework we signed today is a first step on the road to restoring Lebanese sovereignty and territorial integrity.
3: The ceasefire continued on a complete cessation of fire by the terrorist group Hezbollah. The situation is getting more desperate as the hours tick away in Venezuela, still trying to find victims who may be trapped under the rubble from this week's earthquakes. SRN News and our parent company, Salem Media, are partnering with Christian nonprofit Food for the Poor to rush emergency aid to the victims of the tragedy. Listeners wanting to help can find an online banner at the top of our website at srnnews.com. By one key metric, the U.S. economy is thriving. That is, if you like to see a robust economy that's creating new jobs and encouraging a lot of investment. More details from Ken Lorment.
5: So far this year, the U.S. has drawn in about $350 billion in net global investment, while China is seeing capital outflows and growth in Europe and Japan remains sluggish. Conservatives say that's no accident, pointing to strong innovation in areas like AI, powerful U.S. dollar, and a lighter regulatory touch that's fueling business growth and mergers. They argue pro-growth policies are keeping America the top destination for global money, reinforcing its economic dominance. Ken Lorman reporting.
3: This is SRN News. Republicans and Democrats remain far apart on a lot of issues of morality. Michael Harrington has results of a new study.
6: A new Gallup poll asks Americans whether they deem certain behaviors or practices morally acceptable, and the difference when it comes to political parties is stark. 73% of Democrats think abortion is morally acceptable, compared to just 18% of Republicans. 83% of Democrats see no problem with sex outside of marriage versus 46% of GOP members. And 60% of Democrats view transgenderism as morally acceptable. Only 5% of Republicans agree. Michael Harrington reporting.
3: The new president of the Southern Baptist Convention is concerned about efforts by some to move America's largest Protestant denomination in a more liberal direction. Willie Rice, senior pastor at Calvary Church in Clearwater, Florida, has warned about SBC leadership moving to the left on issues ranging from race and gender to immigration. This is SRN News.
7: 1 John chapter 2 and verse 15. Love not the world, neither the things that are in the world. If any man love the world, the love of the Father is not in him. 1 John 2, verse 15, in God's Word, the Bible, telling us that love for the world and love for God cannot coexist.

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3: We do thank you for joining us on Crosstalk. And friends, today we're addressing the socialist Islamic wave that's advancing across our country. It's also been referred to as the red-green axis to describe both the far left or progressive or socialistic political movement, that would be the red, and the advancement of Islam, that would be the green. The Washington Times reported yesterday, quote, all three candidates endorsed by New York City Mayor Zoran Mamdani won primary elections Tuesday in a sweep that cements the Democratic Party's lurch towards socialism. It's been called a stunning upset. And it's not only New York. Mai Vang of Sacramento, who turned her back on the U.S. flag and refused to say the Pledge of Allegiance at council meetings, has also won a spot on the November ballot in California's 7th Congressional District. Representative Ro Khanna of California said, quote, some have criticized my supporting of progressive insurgents. Tonight shows we have a new party. The Washington Examiner called Tuesday's election a big win for socialists. The Washington Free Beacon wrote, chill of collectivism spreads. And MyCharisma.com reported, over the past year, the Democratic Socialists have become an alarmingly powerful force in U.S. politics. And the Post-Millennial reported, white Brooklyn socialists tell Hakeem Jeffries they will oust him next. And ladies and gentlemen, when you combine this with the Islamic agenda, there is indeed trouble ahead for a freedom-loving constitutional republic. And sadly, the vast majority of the American people appear to have their arms spread wide open to receive this very gift of a Trojan horse. Joining us today, we welcome back William J. Federer, nationally known speaker, historian, author, and president of Amerisearch. He is speaker on the American Minute, authored numerous books like America's God and Country, Encyclopedia of Quotations, Socialism, The Real History from Plato to the Present, Silence Equals Consent, The Sin of Omission, and also What Every American Needs to Know About the Quran. Bill, thank you so much for joining us today.
4: Oh, Jim, great to be with you.
3: Bill, I think just to set the foundation, because when we mention the term Democratic Socialist, there are many who don't know who this group is or what they stand for. So I just want to read from their platform, and then we'll take off and have you comment on all this. But looking at their platform, which they have posted on the web, they support Medicare for all, universal health care with no premiums, copays, or deductibles, guarantees for reproductive and gender-affirming care. 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I'm just continuing on the economy, a 32-hour work week with no reduction in pay or benefits. Union power to protect all workers' rights to strike and form a union, make it easier for workers to join unions and invest in the National Labor Relations Board. The Green New Deal, a massive public investment to transition away from fossil fuels toward a green and sustainable economy, guaranteed support for workers in the fossil fuel industry, massive infrastructure and jobs programs, and public ownership over major transportation and energy infrastructure and natural resources. Tax the rich. Raise taxes on the richest earners, for-profit corporations, large inheritances, and private colleges and universities. Establish a wealth tax for the wealthy in society. On other issues, free Palestine, an immediate and permanent ceasefire in Gaza, an end to military and economic aid and weapon sales to Israel, respect to the authority of the International Criminal Court and the International Court of Justice, and national sovereignty for the Palestinian people. End the U.S. war machine, greatly reduce the U.S. military budget, close overseas bases, and bring troops home. Freedom of movement, allow workers to freely migrate between countries to seek employment without restrictive immigration controls. Militarize the border and end immigrant detention and deportations. Immediate amnesty for all immigrants, regardless of current immigration status, and provide access to jobs, labor, rights, and social services to all immigrants. No more economic warfare. End economic sanctions that impact the sovereignty of countries whose governments act independently of the United States, such as Cuba, Venezuela, and Iran. Universal suffrage. Extend full voting rights to people with criminal convictions and non-citizens and establish statehood for Washington, D.C. Replace the two-party system with a multi-party democracy through proportional representation elections. Expand the number of seats in the House of Representatives and end the Senate filibuster. They also have limit the court's power, the Supreme Court, limit their power of judicial review, which it is used to effectively create and abolish laws outside the legislative process, and replace the Electoral College with a national popular vote for president. Bill, we could talk for hours just on those points alone, but that is a platform. For those who hear the term democratic socialist, this is a platform. This is our motivation for the country. But woe be to a freedom-loving constitutional republic. Your response?
5: Yeah, well, they'll say anything until you give up the power, and then they're just going to put in globalism and make you a slave. Europe is, you know, my daughter years ago worked for Bayer Pharmaceutical in Germany, 100,000 employees. And the company, and she takes over, and there's people that have been missing work for a year, and they would call and say that they did not get their annual raise. And she's like, talk to legal department. It's like, wow. Here are these guys. Once you hire somebody, the socialist system is you can never fire them. So here are all these people, and they don't do any work, and yet they expect to get an annual raise. And so Europe's basically going bankrupt. But, you know, one of the things that you see is that all of that you just described is a transition phase to Islam. And so Europe has gone from a Judeo-Christian Europe to a secular socialist Europe, and now it's becoming an Islamic Europe.
3: Mm-hmm.

0: single example in history. That's exactly what happened. You know, I talked to somebody from Cuba, and they said, when Castro was running for office, he promised everybody everything. And, you know, Rafael Cruz is a friend of mine. I was with him not too long ago. Matter of fact, I was with Ted Cruz like 3 weeks ago. He talks about, Rafael talks about being in Cuba, and Castro promised everything. And then once he gets in power, he became the billionaire, and everybody else in the country is poor. That's the way it works. Like Erdogan in Turkey, mm-hmm. where he said, democracy is like a train. You get off once you've reached your destination. So what does he mean? So you do all the democracy stuff until you get in power. Once you're in power, you stay in power and you rule as a dictator. And since you're in charge, you can arrest all your opponents. You can have them accused of bogus crimes, and then they are not allowed to defend themselves. And so it is a bait and switch. In America, it began with Germans coming over in the 1800s, and we had the fastest growth in the standard of living in human history. It's called the Industrial Revolution. We had railroads, steamboats, indoor plumbing, no more outhouses. We had washing machines. Basically, the Industrial Revolution freed up women from doing these tedious tasks every day. And so we had the standard of living. But in Germany, you had Karl Marx and a class struggle, and these German immigrants came to America, and they're working in factories, and they bring over. So the first unions in America were founded by these German immigrants, and they would advocate taking from the rich and redistributing, and so they pushed for the first income tax in America, and then finally the rich caved and agreed to an income tax, and they just created tax-free foundations so they didn't get taxed anyway. But the situation was the Pullman Railroad Car Company in Chicago. And they, George Pullman, had the factory, and then he built a neighborhood around the factory so the workers wouldn't have to travel long distances. And then he built stores in the neighborhood, and then he even paid the people with company script so they could just cash in, go to the store, and just say, hey, put it to my credit, you know. And it was a little worker's utopia until the price of railroad cars fell. There was an economic downturn, and the company couldn't afford to keep going. And Eugene Debs organizes riots, and the unions destroy $80 million worth of railroad cars in 27 different states.
1: Wow.
0: Because they weren't paying what they used to because of this economic downturn. Eugene Debs is put in jail, and he reads through Karl Marx's book over and over and over again until he has it memorized. And he gets out, and he's organizing some more riots amongst these workers who are mostly immigrants at this time. Grover Cleveland is running for re-election, and he decides to build the Statue of Liberty try to clean up his image amongst the immigrants. And he institutes the Labor Day, but he doesn't do it on May 1st. That was the International Workers' Day. Hmm. But he does it on the first Monday in September. And so that's the history of Labor Day. Well, but in Chicago, these workers rioted, the Chicago Haymarket riot, and they blew up bombs and they killed people. And so Eugene Debs is put in jail. When he gets out, he forms the Social Democracy Party in America, 1897. And then he forms the Socialist Democratic Party of America, 1898. And then he forms the Socialist Party of America in 1901. Eugene Debs ran for president five times between 1900 and 1920, gets zero electoral votes. World War I starts. He resists the draft, along with Roger Baldwin, founder of the ACLU. Baldwin says, I am for socialism and communism is the goal. Eugene Debs is studied by Vladimir Lenin.
1: Wow.
0: And so Lenin models his Bolshevik Revolution off of Eugene Debs. And they overthrow the Tsar. They kill an estimated 12.

0: million people over there. Lenin cited Debs in an open letter, January 27, 1918. And this is Lenin writing. Look at America. Apart from everything else, a neutral country. Haven't we the beginnings of a split there, too? Eugene Debs, the American rebel, declares in the socialist press that he recognizes only one type of war, civil war, for the victory of socialism.
1: We'll be back in just 1 minute. 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
2: 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Dr. Morris, any evidence for creation from the solar system?
3: Yes, there are, Chris. In fact, quite a few. One of the ICR physicists, Dr. Russ Humphreys, made a prediction a few years ago before the exploration of Jupiter by satellite. He had developed a theory of the magnetic field of planets in the solar system based on the Bible. And the satellite found the evidence fit his model and not the evolutionary model of long ages. In particular, Europa, one of the moons of Jupiter, has an Earth-like magnetic field, but it's tilted 80 degrees away from the spin axis. This pretty much proves that the magnetic field is not produced by fluid currents in the moon's interior, as is postulated by long-agers for Earth. As a matter of fact, the Earth's dipole magnetic field is decaying so fast, soon it's going to be gone. It couldn't be the result of events millions of years ago, and that's the Back to Genesis truth.
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1: Friends, you're listening to Crosstalk on VCY America, and there is a wave that is coming across this country. It's a socialist Islamic wave. Yes, you take the principles of socialism, you add Islam to it, and that's exactly what we are seeing take place. I mean, look what is taking going afoot right now in not only New York City. Many were stunned by the mayoral election that happened there, but now this past Tuesday, the election fallout that's taken place there. It could be that a Democratic Socialist also takes a charge over Los Angeles, California, and in other locations, and the number of candidates just on the increase all across this nation. We're talking with William J. Federer today and helping us understand further this socialist Islamic wave that we're seeing today by looking at its roots and seeing it coming into fruition today. We'll also be sharing with you some quotes from senators here in just the last couple of days as well as it relates to this matter. But Bill, pick up where you left off there as to the development of this Democratic Socialist of America.
0: Right. So Eugene Debs, who organizes this railroad strike, is put in prison. He comes out and he starts the Socialist Party of America. He runs for president five times between 1900 and 1920. And we get up to World War II. And World War II has Franklin Roosevelt. And Franklin Roosevelt makes a treaty with Stalin. And so that's when the U.S. Socialist Party and the U.S. Communist Party decide, why should we run our own candidates for president? Excuse me, let's just support the Democrats. And so they began to infiltrate the Democrat Party. Bernie Sanders had a portrait of Eugene Debs hanging in the City Hall of Burlington, Vermont.
1: Wow.
0: And had a plaque dedicated to him in his congressional office. But again, Eugene Debs inspired Vladimir Lenin over there in Russia. And so you have people like Zell Miller, who was the last pro-life Democrat senator. In an interview on his book, Deficit of Decency 25, he says, unfortunately, the National Democratic Party has lost its way. They've been taken over by very liberal, left-wing, leaning special interest groups that you have here in Washington. So here's this famous Democrat senator saying his own party has been taken over. You have Ronald Reagan. He said, I didn't leave the Democrat Party. The Democrat Party left me. What's he talking about? The Democrat Party was infiltrated by the Socialist Party, which was started by Eugene Debs, who inspired Lenin, who organized this railroad strike in the 1880s and so forth. And then in Chicago, you have that the place where they had their Haymarket riot, a statue. And that's where the Weatherman Underground blow up the statue And that's Bill Ayers and the Weathermen Underground, these Vietnam War era radicals. Bill Ayers launched the political career of Barack Obama. And Bill Ayers said, I'm a radical leftist, small-C communist. Another one of the Weathermen Underground was Eric Mann, and he trained Patrice Cullors, who started Black Lives Matter. So we're seeing this, Patrice Cullors says, myself and Alicia in particular are trained organizers. We are trained Marxists. Wow. What's the Marxist idea? Is where you create a crisis and people panic and surrender their freedoms to the state. And so that's the goal. They want to create a crisis and then come along and say, give all your freedoms to the government and we promise to take care of you. But once you give them up, it's over.
1: Yeah. You know, this is amazing. And just, you know, this big tent and how they've hijacked the Democratic Socialists, hijacking the Democratic Party, so to speak. I just want to play a recent clip here from Senator Cory Booker, because he was just on CNN and he was asked about a comment that Senator Fetterman made about these candidates and so forth. Let's listen to the clip.
4: Given that, what did you make of your fellow Democratic Senator John Fetterman today when he was asked about these New York primaries? He said the dirtbag left is surging, I believe is how he described it.
5: Again, for me, if you want to heal a country, you can't be picking fights. I think we need to understand that our party is not homogenous. One of the things that makes the Democratic Party great is it's a big tent party. We need to stay that way. The focus has got to be the November election.
1: Oh, it's got to be the November election, Bill. I mean, big tent party, it doesn't matter if they're coming in with these radical ideas.
0: Yeah. And it's interesting how they've split the Republican Party with the same tactics. You know, after the Cold War, you had countries in Europe wanting to be free, and they would form republics and elect leaders. And the Soviets didn't like that. So they would send in agents to do critical theory where they would observe all the groups, ethnic groups, Bosnians, Croats, Serbs, religious groups, Sunni, Shia, Orthodox, and Catholic, economic groups, racial groups, it didn't matter. And they would categorize them as victims and oppressors, haves and have-nots. And then they would pit the groups against each other to create riots and ideally bloodshed. Why bloodshed? Because then people want to blame somebody. There's killing. We got to blame somebody. Then they co-opt the media to blame the new leader of the new country. And when people believe the media, his popularity falls and they can do a coup or a rigged election. And nobody questions it because by this time, nobody likes the leader. And they install a Soviet puppet. And country after country fell. It's called behind the Iron Curtain. Truman does nothing. Because he thinks the United Nations he helped form will bring world peace. But then the next president's Eisenhower. And when the country of Iran begins to side with the Soviet Union, he does the KGB thing in reverse. It's called Operation Ajax. And we send over Kermit Roosevelt Jr., the grandson of Teddy Roosevelt. And he's an expert in foreign languages. And he does the critical theory and finds the disgruntled groups. And he organizes protests and riots. They co-opt the media, they blame Mossadegh, and when his popularity falls, they put him under house arrest and replace him with the Shah, who loved America until Jimmy Carter got rid of him. And Jimmy Carter brought in the Ayatollah, and that's a whole other program there.
1: Right.
0: But this idea of going into countries, breaking them into groups and pitting them against each other, that's what they were doing in America. In the 1950s, the Hollywood was the influencers, and they would invite the Hollywood producer to their parties and feed them with divisive messages. Vietnam War is bad. Capitalists are bad. And they would put it into their movies and spread it to all the people that saw the movies, because their goal is a radical left and a radical right that they could pit against each other. And in the confusion, blame the leader and do their coup. And Obama specifically turned all these CIA tactics we were doing in other countries on our own soil with the Smith-Mundt Modernization Act and the Countering Foreign Propaganda and Disinformation Act and with the executive order using behavioral science insights for the benefit of the American people. Obama turned all these tools the CIA was using to keep countries from going into the communist orbit. he turns them inward on America for his own political purposes.
1: Wow, wow.
0: And then we look at the dividing. So Charlie Kirk was a friend of mine. I knew him for 10 years, and his message was what? Put Jesus first, get married, have kids, save the country. Well, they found out after they killed him, right, who did Charlie platform? Well, some very famous podcasters. And so they do these what's called influence campaigns where they befriend them and they know all their friends and they invite them and they feed them with divisive messaging. It's called controversy media. And they take the enthusiasm that Charlie had to win the election, chase the ballots, and they diffuse that into this controversy media. And these podcasters do not care about the elections. One of them recently came out and said he's left the Republican Party. Another one says, I'm not going to vote in this midterm. What a great message to give Charlie Kirk's followers. Don't vote. Mm-hmm. It's like, this is like the opposite of what Charlie would have wanted. But this is intentional.
1: Yep.
0: They want to have the Republicans lose the midterms. People forget the whole anti-Zionist agenda was created by the Soviet Union in 1964 by Yuri Andropov. And he's the one that came up with anti-Zionism. Hmm. There's always been anti-Semitism. But anti-Zionism was a Soviet creation. It specifically divide the Middle East so it would not side with America. Yuri Andropov recruited Yasser Arafat, put him through KGB training, began associating Zionism with Nazism, with apartheidism, and Yuri Andropov created the term Palestinian. Prior to him, Palestine was the homeland of the Jews. I mean, even in the 1950s, there was the United Palestine Appeal, led by Rabbi Stephen Wise. There's even letters, through the 30s and 40s of Franklin Roosevelt writing letters to the United Palestine Appeal saying, America supports the Jews going back to Palestine, their home where they had been kicked out of for thousands of years ago, and they've been wandering around since. Mm-hmm. And it wasn't until Yuri Andropov. So you have 1960s, Golda Meir is talking to Nixon, and she says, when was there a Palestinian people and a Palestinian state? He says, it wasn't like there were. He says, before the Jews were there, it was the Ottoman Empire, right? It was part of Jordan, maybe southern Syria, but there was no Palestinian kingdom. For 700 years, it was the Ottoman Empire. And so this was an invention that they've sold. It's a Soviet psyop.
1: Yeah.
0: And then they introduced it into the United Nations and took it global. So they've taken from the river to the sea and repackaged it for Republicans with this anti-Zionism message. Their goal is to get the conservatives to fight amongst themselves so they won't vote and have, believe it or not, get half the conservatives to side with the Ayatollah to get rid of Israel. And right. Once Israel is gone, they can reestablish the caliphate, which is their one-world Islamic government. Everything that had been under Islamic control, so they think of it as a crescent, starts with Turkey, goes through the Middle East, Iran, comes back through North Africa. They want to unite all that, but there's one little country standing in the way, Israel. And if they can get rid of Israel, they can reestablish the caliphate, and that'll energize them. And if you thought Mandami energized the Muslims, if they could get rid of Israel, it will be total 100% Islamic enthusiasm to take over the world.
1: And friends, that's where this red-green axis all comes together, you know, from the socialism and Islam. Bill, they're working hand in glove, and yet we have so many that are just blinded to what this is going on because of all the free things and building that division. And again, as you mentioned, the hatred against Israel, and that is all part of the plan here for the total disruption of what our nation stands for and how it was founded.
0: Yeah, If America was gone, it would be a gang war between Russian dictators, Chinese dictators, North Korean dictators, Iranian Ayatollah dictators, Turkish Erdogan dictator, right? It would be a gang war and human rights would be crushed. America is holding back this globalist gang warfare, and Trump is at the forefront. Trump is not a globalist. He wants to make America great again, and that's why they hate him and they want to try to kneecap his agenda with all these liberal judges and mm-hmm. so forth. But we have to realize that the world is at stake here. And so one of the books that I put together on socialism, I go through these tactics, and it's based on Sigmund Freud, mm-hmm. and he studied group psychology.
1: I tell you what, Bill, I'm going to have to let me just stop you right there because we're just getting into that. And friends, we'll tell you also, we're up against a break, but we'll tell you about socialism. We'll also share how you can get a copy of Bill's book on socialism from VCY. We've interviewed him several times on this topic. And friends, we're seeing the things that he has unfolded in his book come to fruition here in our present society today, under the likes of the Democratic Socialists of America. We'll have more to say after the break. This is Crosstalk on VCY.
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1: Bill Federer is with us here today on Crosstalk, and just before Bill comes back with us here, he has put together a couple of stellar books that really inform you on these critical issues. One of them is Socialism, that takes you, gives you the real history from Plato to the present. It's over 275 pages. He tracks the origins of socialism and really reveals how the deep state capitalizes on crises to consolidate control. And it really gets into its full background. 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And friends, if you'd like to receive a copy of this, we have it available. 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Bill, you were just starting to get into that, the matter of socialism, and I think it's important. But before we do it, let's hear one other audio clip here, and this is Senator Lisa Blunt, who was just on CNBC, and she was posed with the question, where has socialism ever worked? Let's listen to how that interview went.
7: Where has socialism ever worked, Senator?
8: Is that another question, or is that for the next interview?
7: That's definitely for you. You said fish doesn't work everywhere. I just want to know one place where socialism has been beneficial.
8: Well, when you have me come back on, we can talk about all the races across the country.
7: Ready.
1: Okay, she's punting on that one, Bill. Where has socialism ever worked? It hasn't, has it?
0: So socialism is a bait and switch for dictatorship. It promises heaven, delivers hell. And the best person that can describe it is Lenin. And he said socialism is a transition phase from capitalism to communism.
1: Wow.
0: So capitalism is private ownership of property. Communism is no private ownership of property. The Communist Manifesto, Karl Marx, Friedrich Engels, says the theory of communism may be summed up in a single sentence: abolition of private property. And so if you give up all your property, the question is, who gets to decide who gets what? I mean, there's a house there. Who gets to live in that house? Somebody has to decide who gets in the house. So wherever there is the government owning everything, somebody in the government decides who gets what, and they are human, and they will always be tempted to give nicer stuff to their family and friends and dumpier stuff to people they don't like, and then weaponize the government against their political enemies, and it turns into a elite deep state ruling class with the most corrupt guy at the top, a dictator. So it's discretionary. The saying is, he who holds the purse strings has the power.
9: Mm-hmm.
0: So it doesn't need to be your money, but if you're holding the purse strings and you're sitting on the pile of cash and you decide who gets what, you're basically in power using somebody else's money, and the temptation is to benefit your friends and weaponize against your enemies. And that's the definition of a dictator. And so it's a hierarchical system. If you're friends with a dictator king, you are more equal. If you're not their friend, mm-hmm. you're less equal. And if you're their enemy, you're dead. It's called treason, or you're a slave. And that's the norm.
9: Shouldn't this be a wake-up call, though? Because so many of these individuals falling under that label, democratic socialists, actually hate our country. They hate our country. As I mentioned, the one individual in California just turning their back to the United States flag as the pledge is recited and refuses to say the pledge. There is also one of the candidates who just won in New York. Chevalier is the last name, a democratic socialist who talked about saying, I forgot to get napkins, so I just wiped my hand on the American flag behind me. Just using it as a rag to wipe her dirty hands. There are those who just really despise our nation, but they're running to take control of our nation.
0: And the irony is that once the socialists and communists take over, they're the first ones that get killed. There's one of the communist writers, I think his name was Yuri Bezmenov, and he talked about how when the communists took over Cuba, all the people that were advocating, social ownership of this, and everybody will have free health care, and everybody will have free education, and everybody will have free apartments and free housing, and free. Mm-hmm. And then when the communists took over and they didn't deliver, it was those people that turned into enemies of the new Communist Party because they felt betrayed. And so they would organize against them. And so the communists said they learned their lesson. And so the people that advocate the most for communism, as soon as they get in power, they immediately kill them.
9: Wow.
0: Because here they were building a following that were following them, leaning toward the communism. And when communism didn't deliver, they still have their followers. And their temptation is to get their followers to then go against the communism, and the communists don't like that, so they kill them. So here, all these voices that are championing social ownership and free education and free welfare and free health, all those voices will be the first ones silenced.
9: You know, Bill,
0: once they get in power.
9: It's interesting too. You know, talking about free this and free that, and Zohran Mamdani talked about providing free bus transportation, and he used Kansas City, Missouri, as an example. And I think it was Tuesday of this week, Bloomberg reported Kansas City, Missouri, has ended experiment to provide free bus services to the people in the city, and now are going to begin charging riders. They started this because this is going to be cost saving. To give free bus rides. It's going to make ridership more equitable. But, Bill, they're losing millions of dollars in all of this, some $15 million a year, and that's nearly double the initial projections, and they're having to give up that free bus program system. And here we have even in New York City talking about city-owned grocery stores and free bus transportation and free child care and so much to lure people in to get those free things. But really it is putting one's hand into a mousetrap.
0: Yeah, it's interesting. Free grocery stores will put all the other grocery stores out of business. So grocery stores operate on a very small margin of profit. You buy this stuff, and you can mark it up just a tiny bit, and you sell the stuff, and all, they make a very tiny bit. If you can give away free stuff down the block, and you lose a percentage of your customer base, then all the other grocery stores in New York are going to go bankrupt. And that's the goal, is they want to put out of business. You know, I did a series of articles on Ayatollah and Iran, and they had before Jimmy Carter, you had the Shah.
9: Mm-hmm.
0: The Shah of Iran loved America. They had the eighth fastest growing economy in the world. He was a secular leader. He let women get educated. He let women wear fashions. They built the Cadillac Seville over in Iran. If you looked at pictures, it looks exactly like Southern California. I mean, it looks like, but the Shah wanted to be nice. And so he let people express their views. And since Iran was close to Russia, the Russians began to go onto college campuses and get these students to be unhappy with the Shah, saying that he's an American and he's a capitalist and he's got all this money and he's bad, bad, bad. And they would get these young people to organize protests against the Shah. And the protests kept getting bigger and bigger. And can you imagine college kids getting swept up in this type of thing? Well, once the American ambassador, William Sullivan, was over there, and he saw these young people organizing these socialist riots against the Shah, William Sullivan tells Jimmy Carter he's going to get voted out, and they're going to put in a pro-Soviet leader. And Jimmy Carter panics. And Jimmy Carter begins to correspond with the Ayatollah, who's a radical Muslim and exiled in Paris. And the Ayatollah tells Jimmy Carter, if you let me take over Iran, I won't be friends with the Soviets, and I'll keep relations with America the same. And Jimmy Carter, just a naive peanut farmer, he says, okay. So he pressures the Shah to leave Iran in 1979. He tells our military to stand down. He lets the Ayatollah land his plane. He goes to the capital. He rounds up all the generals that are pro-American and executes them on the roof of a high school. And then he says, calls America the great Satan, decides to chant death to America. And Jimmy Carter realized that he was just duped. And the Ayatollah kills all those young people that were protesting the Shah. And it's you can go online, you can look at these articles, and these young people are like dumbfounded. They're like, we helped you get in power. We helped get rid of the Shah. We're the ones that you should be thankful for. And the Shah's like, yeah, I don't need you anymore. I'm in power. You're dead.
9: Yeah.
0: So these naive college kids, they don't realize that they're playing with fire.
9: Mm-hmm.
0: They think, oh, we'll just be everything free, free, free. Once you give up your country to these people, you will never get it back.
9: Bill Federer with us today here on Crosstalk, and we're opening our phone lines. Our number 800-733-9829 for your questions or brief comment, 1-800-733-9829. And friends, this is going well beyond the political realm. It is much engrossed and infiltrated our educational system. You have seen what's happened on the university campuses across this nation, and friends, it's happening in our lower lower graded schools as well. I mean, just recently, for instance, in Boston, a school principal actually apologized to the Muslim students because they were offended by a lesson that they had on the Holocaust. This is a William Diamond Middle School principal, Johnny Cole, sent an email apologizing to Arab, Muslim, Palestinian, and Lebanese students who were offended by this mandatory Holocaust lesson. And the question is, since when is teaching historical facts something that requires an apology? And why is a school principal validating outrage over Holocaust education instead of defending it? And friends, that's where we're at as a nation right now. Bill Fetter is with us today, and we're talking about this socialist Islamic wave that it's taking its way across the country. And it's front and center in so many different elections here from across the states and in communities. We'll be back in just 1 minute. This is Crosstalk on the VCY America Network.

0: 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Revolver News, which tends to be a little bit more of a conservative news site, had a headline on June 20th, 2026. Trump's ready to reopen mental institutions and liberals are furious. They seem to be praising the idea. Well, I want to bring a word of caution because what one administration does with maybe good intentions can certainly be hijacked by another administration. Now, we do have a lot of people, homeless people in homeless camps and people on the street that have abuse problems, substance abuse, alcohol, drugs. Some people are folks that suffer with autism and other mental handicaps, and they should be helped. But do we really want the government forcing people into mental hospitals, forcing them like prisoners? No, because it's not a long stretch to be called a domestic terrorist or mentally ill as a Christian or conservative. Think hard, Americans.
1: Friends, I don't have time to get to the clip today, but the one running for Senate in Texas, Tallarico, has unearthed video here in audio talking about how he's wanting to slash police budgets and slash prison budgets. And friends, this is where so many of this happens. I read the platform at the beginning of the program, and again, that really opens our eyes to this matter. Bill's book on socialism and also his book on America, what America needs to know about the Quran. 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We have John calling from Flushing, New York. Hi, John. You're on the air.
2: Hey, how you doing, man? So I'm just going to say, like, you know, you guys are right in the fact that socialism doesn't really work anywhere. I mean, FDR tried it, like, at the end of World War II, and it kind of got shot down. What did he want to do?
1: Mm-hmm.
2: And then secondly, you know, Nazi Germany, the leading cause of socialism around the planet, besides Lenin. You know, I mean, it is ridiculous. I mean, the Democrats have really gone, like, way off the far end of the spectrum on everything. You know, I live in New York, you know, so I'm dealing with what's going on here in Queens or Brooklyn or whatever with what they're trying to do. But,
1: yeah.
2: I mean, the only benefit is that they're going to do a rent freeze, which would be good, you know, for people like myself. But on a whole, like, the whole situation here, like, people are just running out of New York. They're moving out of here, like, as fast as they can, just so you know.
1: Yeah. Thank you, John. Appreciate your input. Let's also go to the other end of the country. Peter's calling from Burbank, California. Peter, you're on the air.
3: Yes, my question is this, and I appreciate your guest. So now the question is, where do we go from here? You laid out the problems. You laid what happened in the past. Now, where do we go from that point?
1: Okay. Thank you, Peter. Bill.
4: Voting, you know, we're barely getting 20% of Christians to vote, but 100% of Muslims vote.
1: Yeah.
4: I've actually saw a video where they said it's easy to take over America. Just pull out a map and see where there's low voter turnout and move in there, and the Muslims vote as a block. 100% of them vote. They do not have the concept of one person, one vote. It's our team against their team, our Ummah community. I've seen James O'Keefe-type videos of Muslims sitting around the table in Detroit forging ballots and then having an auction at midnight, and then whoever pays the most, they drop off those ballots at the drop-off box.
1: Wow.
4: So it's our team against their team, and yet we're still trying to convince, you know, half the Christians to vote. And it's like,
1: yeah.
4: So what do we do to turn around? Realize that it's not just America that's at stake. It's the entire world. If America goes, they're going to put in their Islamic globalist socialist agenda, just like they took over the UN.
1: Yeah. Let's go to Gene next in Minot, North Dakota. Gene, you're on the air.
5: Guest, and what came to mind was Barack Hussein Obama and Hillary Clinton, and Saul Alinsky rules for radicals, and the impact that that had on their lives and then on our country.
1: Hmm. Yeah. And Bill, that's something that you point out in your book here on socialism, too. I mean, that rules for radicals, I mean, that is really front and center in what agenda is afoot here.
4: Yeah. Matter of fact, Saul Alinsky has an acknowledgement in the front of his book to Lucifer. And so how do you get people to give up their freedoms, fear and free stuff? You create a crisis, they panic and give up their their freedom, or you get them dependent on the government, and they'll incrementally give up their freedoms to keep the free stuff coming. And that's Saul Alinsky's strategy.
1: Tom is our next caller in Tomah, Wisconsin. Tom, you're on the air.
6: Yes, I just heard the list that you read off in the beginning of all the stuff that they're going to be giving away. It reminds me of that Margaret Thatcher thing. Where are they going to come up with the OPM, the other people's money?
1: Hmm.
6: That's where it is.
1: Yeah.
6: Thank you.
1: Thank you. Let's see. We've got Matt calling from Ohio. Matt, you're on the air.
7: Hi. I want to thank you for your program. I love it. I listen to it in Ohio on Clean Air FM.
1: Mm-hmm.
7: Anyway, the governor or the mayor in Ohio, he's an anti-Semitic. He wanted to give away free food. That closed. Now he had free transportation. That closed. It doesn't work. And also I wanted to comment real quick on the school, the Muslims that are offended in the school because of the truth about what happened to them. Well, if you're offended, I challenge you to search your heart and ask what's bothering you.
1: Hmm.
7: Anyway, that's all my comment. Thank you. I appreciate your program. Have a great day.
1: Yeah, thank you. And Bill, are you astounded at that apology from the principal?
4: Yeah. It's you know, imagine if the MS-13 gang simply started calling itself a religion. You were like, oh, you're a religion now? Well, I guess we can let you take over neighborhoods.
1: Hmm.
4: And you can practice your own vigilante justice and have sex traffic little girls and blood in, blood out, kill people that leave. And matter of fact, we can teach MS-13 in the public schools, give your little rooms, and you can wear your clothes, your baggy pants, and right, your tattoos, and instead of having, you know, burqas and turbans and so forth. And so Islam is, in a sense, a gang dynamic where it's a political system that's also a religious system, but they want to take over. And they do not want to practice our American laws. They want to bring in their Sharia law.
1: Yep.
4: And they're happy to work with socialists to do the transition.
1: Charles is calling from Big Fort, Minnesota. Charles, you're on the air.
8: Yes. I was wondering what Mr. Federer would think or thinks about Trump dealing with Iran and thinking that he's actually going to get a deal with people.
1: Okay, we're really not talking on that issue today. But from the standpoint of Islam, we do see the infiltration of Islam there, Bill. So rather than talking about the deal itself, where we go in all this
4: takiyah
1: is a huge issue. Yeah,
4: takiyah. So in Islam, they have takiyah. It's lying. And unless you understand this, they have no concept of a permanent treaty. It's called hudna. It's when you're weak, you make treaties until you get strong enough to regard them. And so I do agree, we are naive to think that they would keep their word.
1: Yeah, thank you, Charles.
4: When their whole Islamic history is that, you know, when we made a treaty with the Muslims during the Barbary Pirate War, the Pasha of Tripoli said, write up your treaty and I'll sign it. But as soon as you leave the harbor, it's waste paper.
1: Yeah. And that's what we're seeing, too. I mean, President Trump says one thing and Iran says, no, we didn't agree to that. And back and forth it goes, and more weeks and months go down the road as well. Bill Federer, our guest today, and friends, again, either of those books, you can find them available. 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
4: Thank you, Jim.
1: And friends, keep in mind the importance of the understanding of the times. Understand where we're at. Understand our history past and the importance of being salt and the importance of being light. God bless you, friends. Thanks for joining us today on Crosstalk.
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0: With SRN News, I'm Bob Agnew in Washington. The situation is growing more desperate by the hour as a search for victims of this week's earthquakes in Venezuela. The U.S. has sent along about 700 additional personnel to try to help with the recovery efforts there. Meanwhile, the U.S. responding to a drone attack in the Strait of Hormuz as Iran violates a ceasefire.
1: U.S. Central Command says the targets were missile and drone locations and coastal radar sites in Iran. President Trump blamed Iran for a drone strike on a ship in the Strait of Hormuz, saying it violated the ceasefire. Before the strikes, the president was asked if Iran would face consequences.
2: We didn't miss it. Nobody saw it coming, and it hit a ship and did some damage. Can't do that stuff.
1: Arsenio Dominguez with the International Maritime Organization says ships have been in contact with Iran about using the strait, but in this case...
3: What I can confirm to you is that it was not contacting the authorities in Oman in order to transit following the evacuation framework.
1: Ed Donahue, Washington.
0: Nearly 1,000 people now reported dead as a result of this week's dual earthquakes in Venezuela. SRN News and our parent company, Salem Media, are partnering with Christian nonprofit Food for the Poor to rush emergency aid. 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Israeli Prime Minister Benjamin Netanyahu is praising the terms of a ceasefire with Lebanon. It includes that Israel gets to stay in South Lebanon until Hezbollah is no longer a threat. This Israeli citizen is a little skeptical.
4: I'm skeptical that Hezbollah will be disarmed, and we should keep it as long as we need to keep it, or maybe as long as we will be allowed to keep it.
0: And Secretary of State Marco Rubio says the deal should lead to a lasting peace. This is SRN News. The Pew Research Center is out with its latest study on global religious freedom. Here's Michael Harrington.
5: The news is not particularly good. On the one hand, the number of nations where the government persecutes religious people at a high level dropped in 2023 from 59 to 58. However, the number of countries where social hostility toward people of faith is high went up from 45 to 55. Pew says, quote, among the reasons for the spike are increases in the harassment of religious minorities and worldwide reverberations from the Hamas attack on Israel. Michael Harrington reported.
0: A growing divide between the different states when it comes to the issue of transgenderism. Sex change operations on children remain legal in 23 states with shield laws that protect against prosecution. Elsewhere, some 27 states have enacted laws restricting or banning such procedures on children. However, President Trump's vow to pull federal funding from health care systems that perform those operations is having an impact. This is SRN News. A growing backlash over rising property taxes.
6: What some are calling the biggest property tax revolt in decades is gaining momentum with at least 10 states pursuing major cuts or even elimination. States like Florida, Texas, and Ohio are leading the push. Conservatives are cheering the effort, arguing high property taxes are forcing Americans out of their homes and stifling economic growth. They point to past successes like California's Proposition 13 and say today's reforms could spark a new wave of prosperity. Ken Lorman reporting.
0: New data shows that the U.S. continues to lead the world in attracting investment capital. So far this year, the U.S. has drawn in about $350 billion in net global investment, while China is seeing capital outflows and growth in Europe and Japan remain sluggish. You'll find more on these stories at SRNnews.com.
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1: What do you feel guilty about? Chances are you can name something pretty quickly because most of us have an ongoing battle with guilt. This is the Christian Working Woman with Mary Lohman, and I'm Julie Bastide. Today, Mary's topic is Set Free from Guilt. Mary, I know you've written a book entitled, Why Do I Always Feel Guilty? So this is obviously a topic you've thought about a lot.
2: I have, Julie, because in all these years of ministering, especially to women, I've discovered that most of us allow guilt to hang over our heads. You know, as Christ followers, we can be set free from that miserable condition. So today I just want to give some helpful suggestions based on the truth of God's Word, which can truly help us crawl out from under the clouds of guilt over our heads and live free.
1: Sounds very inviting. We're ready to hear.
2: There are few days in our lives that are guilt-free, and far too many of our days are filled with guilt. Life under a load of guilt is not the abundant life that Jesus came to give us. Guilt steals our joy, hinders our productivity, interrupts our peace, harms our relationships, and worst of all, makes us self-focused. Think about it. When you're feeling guilty, you're thinking about yourself. And I've learned that when I think about myself very much, it always leads to discouragement and despair. Have you lived with guilt so long that it's become your daily companion and you no longer recognize its evil source and the harm that it causes? Little wonder that the enemy of our souls wields this weapon of guilt so broadly and with such effectiveness. He's long since recognized how easily we put up with guilt and how difficult it is for us to dump it. So if he can keep us guilt-ridden, he keeps us from doing all the good things God planned in advance for us to do, as we read in Ephesians 2:10. He steals our joy, and the joy of the Lord is our strength. Now, while he may not be able to trip us up with some addiction or impurity or disgraceful public sin, it's not that difficult to bombard our minds with guilt. Someone looks at us the wrong way, and we take on guilt. One failure to jump through someone else's hoop, and we're guilt-ridden. One memory of past sins, and guilt moves in. But we often fail to see it is a tool of Satan because we feel like we deserve to feel guilty. You know, guilt is both a fact and a feeling. It is possible to be guilty without feeling guilty. It's possible to feel guilty without being guilty. And obviously, it's possible to be guilty and feel guilty. No doubt we've all experienced these three conditions. You know, being guilty without feeling guilty can be due to ignorance. I may be guilty of breaking a law because I'm ignorant of the law. But it's also quite possible to have a hardened heart that feels no guilt even when guilty. Hebrews 3:13 admonishes us not to be hardened by sin's deceitfulness. I may drive at an excessive speed, even though I know I'm breaking the law, without feeling a tinge of guilt because I've become hardened to breaking that law and it doesn't make me feel guilty, even though I am. Feeling guilty, even when we are not guilty, is a more common struggle for most of us. This false guilt is caused by wrong thinking. We feel guilty because we allow ourselves to think thoughts that tell us it's our fault, whatever it is. And in this condition, we ignore the facts, we wallow in self-recrimination, and we send ourselves into a downward spiral of despair and discouragement without justification. That's because this fault guilt is a feeling, but not a reality. It's been said that feelings have zero IQ. That means they're not smart. And in dealing with my own feelings, I have found this to frequently be the case. My feelings can mislead me because they are often not based on reality. But feelings can be very strong and convincing, whether they're accurate or not. It is not God's will for you to live in guilt. Galatians 5:1 says, "It is for freedom Christ has set you free. Stand firm, then, and do not let yourself be burdened again by a yoke of slavery." Living with guilt is living with a yoke of slavery. It's allowing those feelings of guilt to choke the very life out of you. And Jesus came to set you free from this yoke. So it's time we start refusing to submit to the yoke of guilt. But you're thinking, I bet that's easier said than done. Of course it's easier said than done. What isn't? But that's no excuse for not doing it. It is possible to learn to live without guilt. We have power to do it because we have God's Spirit in us to empower us, providing, of course, we've been born again into God's family. Now, true guilt is feeling guilty because you are guilty. That's what we feel when God is convicting us of something in our lives that needs to be changed, and we're resisting that change. Harboring true guilt for any length of time will cause you great harm. It took King David way too long to repent of his great sin with Bathsheba. And in Psalm 38, he describes the pain of true guilt. David's physical health was dramatically affected. Literal physical ailments and conditions were the result of this true guilt that David experienced. And of course, he was plagued with emotional and mental pain as well. I wonder how many of our physical problems are caused by true guilt, by a reluctance to repent and turn away from sin. It is often the cause of depression and despair. David said, "My guilt has overwhelmed me like a burden too heavy to bear." True guilt is too heavy for us too. Whether you harbor some huge guilt like David's or just refusing to face the little stuff in your life that needs to be cleaned up, that true guilt will eventually take its toll on you, and it will cause mental and emotional and physical suffering. King David describes the great relief that comes when true guilt is eliminated by confession and forgiveness. He writes in Psalm 32, "Blessed is he whose transgressions are forgiven, whose sins are covered. Blessed is the man whose sin the Lord does not count against him, and in whose spirit is no deceit. I said, I will confess my transgressions to the Lord, and you forgave the guilt of my sin." You know, God will keep his hand heavy on you and me when there is true guilt that needs to be confessed and forgiven, not to be cruel to us, but to restore our fellowship with him and heal us. Now, false guilt is what we put on ourselves when we keep remembering what God has forgiven and forgotten. False guilt is what we feel when someone appears to be disappointed in us. False guilt comes on us when we have to say no. False guilt is often a result of trying to please people. It comes when we live with unrealistic expectations of ourselves and when we allow others to dictate what and who we should be. You have to learn to discern the difference between true and false guilt. When you start feeling guilty, just stop and ask yourself, is this true or false guilt? Have I done something which I specifically can identify for which I deserve blame? Or is this just that nebulous feeling of guilt, the feeling I seem to get whenever I feel someone is unhappy with me, or I can't be superwoman, or it's something totally beyond my control? One of the first signs that you're dealing with false guilt is that you just can't say exactly why you feel guilty. When you cannot pinpoint a specific reason for your guilt, it's highly likely you're dealing with false guilt. Perhaps the false guilt we suffer from the most is guilt over our past. We all tend to go back and remember the sins of the past, and even though they are forgiven and God remembers them no longer, we don't seem to be able to purge our memories. One night I was on my way home and my foot got heavy on the gas pedal. I was going like 45 in a 30-mile zone near my home. And, you know, two doors from my own home, I got stopped for speeding. And the nice officer wrote me a ticket. You see, he handed that ticket to me. He said that because I had a clean record, I could pay a $50 fine and the speeding ticket would not show up on my record at all. He said, "There will be no record anywhere of this offense. It will be as though it never happened." That's what God does for us, but we don't have to pay the $50. By simple faith and confession, he blots out our transgressions and he keeps no record of them. If you looked on his books, it wouldn't be there. Oh, how we need to understand this beautiful truth and learn to let go of the guilt of forgiven sin, remembering there is therefore now no more condemnation for those of us in Christ Jesus. Now, do you know what girlish guilts are? Usually the first response to a girlish guilt is, "Oh, I'm so sorry." Here's some examples of what I call girlish guilts. A coworker says that while you were on vacation last week, the place fell apart and she had to work late every night. You feel guilty for taking a vacation. Your child says she got in trouble because she left her homework at home. trying to shift the blame to you for not reminding her to take her homework. You feel like you're a bad mom, and you feel guilty. Your sister says she tried to reach you 3 times yesterday and kept getting your voicemail. She didn't leave a message, but still seems irritated that you were not there for her when she needed you. You feel like you failed your sister, and you feel guilty. Or your boss asks you when you're going to complete a job, but it's not your assignment. And when you try to explain, he or she just gives you, you know, that look, and you feel guilty. Or you promised to help at church, and then you came down with a bad cold the night before. The tone in your friend's voice was anything but sympathetic when you called to say you couldn't make it, and you feel very guilty. Are you getting the gist of these girlish guilts? These are not major issues of guilt, but just an attitude that women often carry, which says, if I'm accused, I must be guilty. And I can just envision a lot of us carrying this backpack of guilt around all the time. We just collect it through the day. I'm so sorry. I'm so sorry. And we're dumping guilt on ourselves that is totally false guilt. And yet, we think we should please everybody. We think we should be able to jump through everybody's hoop. We take guilt on ourselves much, much too often. Do you need to break your bad habit of apologizing for things for which you're not guilty and finding more appropriate responses than simply saying, oh, I'm so sorry? Remember, you can empathize, put yourself in someone else's shoes without apologizing. So start paying attention to those girlish guilts. Remember, Romans 8:1 tells us there is now no condemnation for those who are in Christ Jesus. So if God's not condemning you, you really have no right to let anyone else condemn you, not even yourself. I would urge you to memorize Romans 8:1 and Isaiah 43:25 as well, where God says, I, even I, am he who blots out your transgressions for my own sake and remembers your sins no more. I pray you will take the steps necessary to live free from guilt. God does not send us on guilt trips. He wants to relieve you of all that guilt you've been carrying, both true guilt and false guilt. So let him do that for you.
3: 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And if you need some daily encouragement in your social media feed, you can find us on Facebook, Instagram, LinkedIn, and YouTube. This is Julie Bastide. I'm so grateful you joined us today, and I hope you'll tune in next week for more encouragement from the Christian Working Woman.

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1: The only reason that you're not saved is not because you're not good enough, because God knows that. 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
1: As you know, America is at a crisis point in her history. Surely, most agree that America is certainly too young to die. Although much of the truth that we cherish has been compromised by court decisions and liberal attitudes, and while immoral behavior has been normalized, the principles upon which America was built are worth saving. Those were words written in 1980. 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America, You're Too Young to Die. 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
2: 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In this program, we want to encourage you in your Christian faith by showing how scientific evidence supports the Bible, particularly the Genesis account. The book of Genesis lays the foundation for all matters addressed in the rest of the Bible: the nature of God, His sovereignty in creation, man's purpose, sin, marriage, family, and why we need a Savior are all introduced and explained in Genesis. When we see that the first and most foundational book of the Bible can be trusted in all matters, including science, it builds confidence in the rest of the inspired Word all the way to Revelation. On today's show, we'll get to hear from Dr. Jake Hebert, physicist and research associate with the Institute for Creation Research. Here's Dr. Hebert.
3: According to the Big Bang model of the universe's origin, our universe is supposedly 13.8 billion years old. Yet a straightforward reading of Scripture, as well as the historical information in the Bible and the testimony of the Lord Jesus himself, all confirm that the Earth and universe are much younger than this, about 6,000 years old. Now, of course, if the universe is just a few thousand years old, then the Big Bang model can't possibly be correct because it requires billions and billions of years to even appear plausible. And of course, there are many other scientific problems with the Big Bang model, and this would be one more such problem. So in this episode of Science, Scripture, and Salvation, we want to examine how the scientific evidence is consistent with the recent creation. But first, we have to clear up a common misconception that a lot of people have. Science cannot prove that the universe is either young or old. Okay, let me repeat that. Science cannot prove that the universe is young or old. Now, why is that? Because age is not something you measure in a laboratory. When scientists claim that a rock is so many millions of years old, that is not a measured age. It is a calculated age. And that calculated age is based on assumptions about the past. And this is always true. There are no exceptions to this. And to illustrate this, consider your own age. You know how old you are because your parents have told you or because you have a birth certificate. You know your age based on reliable eyewitness testimony of people who were there when you were born. Now, think about how hard it would be to guess your true age if you did not have that eyewitness testimony. Now, some people age very gracefully, and you might overestimate their true age. Other people abuse drugs and alcohol, and they end up looking a lot older than they really are. So if estimating your own age is that difficult, you can see how finding the age of other things may not be as straightforward as you might think. And that's why eyewitness testimony is so important. And that's what we have in the Bible. It is eyewitness testimony from God himself, who never lies or makes a mistake. And he has given us this testimony so that we can know the truth about our origins and the universe in which we live, including its age. Now, the reason that creation and secular scientists reach different conclusions about the age of the universe is that they make different assumptions about the past. Secular scientists hold to a philosophy called uniformitarianism. And uniformitarianism is summarized by the motto, the present is the key to the past. And so, for instance, they think that because erosion generally occurs slowly today, it's always occurred slowly. You know, if you look at the Grand Canyon, they assume that it was carved out slowly by the Colorado River over millions of years. They just assume that these rates are the same. And by definition, they deny God's intervention in history. So they deny creation, they deny the flood, and they deny that the Lord Jesus is coming again. Creation scientists, on the other hand, affirm these things. So these different starting assumptions lead to different age estimates. So how do you tell who's right? For instance, I can make one set of assumptions and get one answer. They can make another set of assumptions and get another answer. We don't really prove anything with our assumptions. But there is a way to discern who's right and who's wrong. You see, if the underlying assumptions of an age estimate are correct, then the results should be logically consistent. In other words, the calculated age should not contradict the starting assumptions that were used to calculate that age. So if the calculated age does contradict the starting assumptions, then the starting assumptions can't possibly be correct. If the uniformitarian assumptions were used to calculate an age, but that calculated age ends up contradicting uniformitarianism, then that's a strong indication there's a problem with uniformitarianism. And this is what we call an internal critique, and we creation scientists often make use of it to point out problems in both evolutionary arguments and evolutionary age assignments. So what we find is that even when we make starting assumptions that are generous to the old Earth position, even when we assume uniformitarianism, the calculated ages are not only contradictory many times, but they often contradict uniformitarianism. And so we would like to share some of these inconsistencies with you, especially as they relate to the heavenly bodies. And so we'll talk about that in our next segment.
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3: In this episode of Science, Scripture, and Salvation, we're talking about the age of the universe. And we pointed out that you really can't prove that the universe is young or old, but you can critique old Earth arguments. And let's look at a few examples of this that we see out in the universe itself. We'll look first at the solar system. Comets, for instance. We have comets that they're basically dirty snowballs, and every time they come near the sun, they lose some of their mass, and eventually they disintegrate. Well, these comets can only last for thousands of years, yet the solar system is supposed to be around 5 billion years old. So why do comets still exist? Well, an obvious answer would be that our solar system is actually quite young, that comets are young. They haven't been here that long. The Earth's magnetic field is another example. Believers in an old Earth believe that the Earth's magnetic field has been in existence for billions of years. But they don't know how that's possible. They've got a theory that they've been working on for 100 years, and they still haven't been able to get it to work. Another example would involve Saturn and its rings. Simply put, Saturn's rings are too clean to be very old. If they were really as old as evolutionists claim, we would expect them to be dirty due to collisions with comets and asteroids over vast ages. But they're still quite clean, and that's much more consistent with a young solar system. Another example involves Saturn's moon, Titan, and it has a methane atmosphere that should have been depleted in just a few million years, and yet it isn't. In fact, I remember that when I attended one of my first American Geophysical Union meetings, I think this was in 2010, I distinctly remember seeing a poster at one of the poster sessions on this very subject. And it said something to the effect of, we urgently need to find a solution to this problem. So the evolutionists are aware of these problems, and they've come up with rescuing devices to try to get out of these problems. But these explanations, if you will, are often themselves problematic and unconvincing. For instance, when it comes to comets, they claim that there are sources or reservoirs of these comet nuclei that can replenish the number of comets so that they would still be here after billions of years. And they have basically two different sources. One is this hypothetical cloud that's supposed to be way, way, way out there. So far, we couldn't even see it, even if it did exist. That's called the Oort cloud. It's supposed to be a source for these long

0: youthfulness of the universe. One involves hot blue stars. The hottest stars should burn up their nuclear fuel in just a few million years, and yet they're still out there shining away. Likewise, spiral galaxies, they are rotating, and the material in the interior parts of that spiral rotate faster than the material in the outer parts of the spirals, and so it winds up. And over time, the spiral galaxies lose their shapes. In fact, they ought to lose their shapes in just a few hundred million years. And yet, these galaxies are supposed to be billions of years old. Well, what's going on? Well, again, this is a contradiction for uniformitarianism, but it's consistent with a young universe. Now, of course, there are some arguments for an old Earth and universe that always come up. And it seems like the two that generally are mentioned are radioactive dating methods, which routinely give ages of millions of years or even billions of years for rocks. That's one of them. That's an equivocal argument. The dating methods often contradict one another, and creation scientists recently have made really some strong breakthroughs in this area where we have good reason to challenge the underlying assumptions of that method. In fact, in some ways, some of these radioactive dating methods actually seem to be pointing to a young Earth. And the carbon-14, or the radiocarbon method, is one of those in particular that does that. Another argument that always comes up is distant starlight. People say, well, how can you see distant starlight from galaxies that are billions of light years away if we live in a young universe? Well, there are a number of creation scientists who've come up with different ideas about this. Jason Lyle, my colleague here at ICR, he has his own idea. Drs. Humphreys and Hartnett, they've got some ideas of their own. And the creation community hasn't really come to a consensus on this. But you need to understand, the evolutionists, particularly the Big Bang proponents, they've got their own version of this problem. It's called the horizon problem, and it's one of the main reasons that they tacked on this idea of inflation theory to the original Big Bang model. So these are equivocal arguments for an old Earth or universe, and the preponderance of the evidence is really consistent and strongly confirms what the Bible says about the age of the universe.
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3: Maybe I think too much. Maybe I overanalyze. I can't help it. My observational and situational awareness skills don't seem to have an off switch. So when I see things that don't seem to align with common sense, I start thinking and analyzing. It's a blessing, but sometimes seems like a curse. The other day, I was standing in line at a convenience store, and the people ahead of me at the counter were taking a lot longer to complete their transaction than seemed necessary. Of course, I was in a hurry, as I usually am with a lot of things to do, but this delay caused my analytical brain to kick in. They were by

0: 9 candy bars, soda pop, a case of beer, 2 cartons of cigarettes, and multiple kinds of lottery tickets. All non-essential items, but who am I to judge? Still, some of their purchases caught my attention, and since they were taking so long to check out, I had plenty of time to think. I'll just comment on 2 of their purchases, 2 cartons of cigarettes, and a bunch of different lottery tickets. I did some checking and was astounded to find that the average price of 1 carton of cigarettes in Wisconsin is around $100, so they spent $200 on those. I also looked up the prices of the lottery tickets. Powerball tickets are $2 to $3. Mega Millions tickets are $5. Scratch tickets go for between $1 and $50 each, depending on the game. Now, here's the thing. The odds of winning the Powerball jackpot are 1 in 292 million. The odds of winning the Mega Millions jackpot are 1 in 302 million. The odds of winning any prize at all are about 1 in 25 overall. But most winning tickets are small prizes that are less than or only slightly above the ticket cost. Now let's talk about the cigarettes. As I said, the average cost of a carton is $100. These folks bought 2 cartons, so $200. Now let's compare the risk versus reward on these items. People who smoke have a 1 in 2 chance of serious health problems. Not just lung cancer, but also heart attack, stroke, peripheral artery disease, emphysema, gum disease, tooth loss, and COPD. But what do smokers tell themselves? It won't happen to me. Think about that. There's a 1 in 2 chance that their quality of life or their life itself will be cut short. And they know this. It's right there in bold print on every pack of smokes they buy. But instead of heeding the warnings and stopping that habitual behavior, they tell themselves, it won't be me. Meanwhile, they're playing the lottery, and many of these people do this every week. With a 1 in 302 million chance of winning, they tell themselves, somebody's got to win. It could be me. The chance of being struck by lightning is 1 in a million. The chance of winning the lottery is 1 in 302 million. Still, they think, it could be me. In Proverbs 28, we read, whoever works his land will have plenty of bread, but he who follows worthless pursuits will have plenty of poverty. Friends, in case you haven't figured it out, lottery tickets are simply a tax on those who are bad at math. So many today embrace vain pursuits. 1 John 2:16 and 17. For all that is in the world, the lust of the flesh and the lust of the eyes and the pride of life, is not of the Father, but is of the world. And the world passeth away, and the lust thereof. But he that doeth the will of God abideth forever. There are many temptations in this world that Satan lures us with, and all lead to death and destruction. We may think of playing the lottery as simple, harmless entertainment. Regarding our addictions, we may think, it's the only thing I do for myself that I enjoy. This is the devil speaking to your mind. There are no smokers that enjoy smoking. All smokers would quit today if they believed it was possible and it could be painless. They know it's killing them, and yet they continue to do it because they feel they're helplessly trapped and can't escape it. Nothing could be further from the truth. They've just fallen prey to another deception of the enemy. With God, all things are possible, but once we've fallen into some besetting sin, it does take a little work on our part to be free of it. Most prefer comfort and ease to even a little discomfort, work, or inconvenience. So we must decide what we want now and what we really want most. 1 Corinthians 10, there hath no temptation taken you but such as is common to man. But God is faithful, who will not suffer you to be tempted above that you are able, but will with the temptation also make a way to escape, that you may be able to bear it. Wherefore, my dearly beloved, flee from idolatry. There really are no shortcuts to accomplishing things of significance and value, but I guess it's human nature to want to skip the journey from the initial vision to the fruition of our hopes and dreams. Some of this stems from idolatry, covetousness, and envy. We see others who are financially well off, and we envy them for their wealthy lifestyles. We want what they have, without putting in the work to accomplish what they have. And all of us know someone who at one time was addicted to tobacco, alcohol, or other drugs, but they escaped the bondage of those vices because they took the time to do the work of getting free. The love of money is the root of all evil. There are many charlatans ready to exploit your love of money, and they do that by taking what little you have. They have slick presentations meticulously designed to lure in the unsuspecting victim. With the advent of the internet, get-rich-quick schemes have exploded and stolen the life savings, or at least substantial amounts of money, from those who have chosen to believe lies, because the lies are so enticing. I've met more than my share of people who are involved in multi-level marketing programs, also known as pyramid schemes. These organizations prey on people by telling them they can build passive income and own their own business by doing little to no work. They're often told that once they buy into the program, they can then have the opportunity to be an official distributor of a particular product. As a distributor, they can then sign other people up to be distributors and earn commission from their sales. Some of these plans tell you that all you need to do is sign up five other people, selling each of those five a license to be in the program, and then just sit back and watch the profits roll in. They can also get discounts on the products themselves after they pay a substantial amount of money for their startup kit. I've had many people approach me wanting to advertise these so-called businesses in our newspaper, Wisconsin Christian News. When I meet with them, they give me their sales pitch, how people can earn massive amounts of money selling memberships and licenses and signing up other people into the program, which sells tremendously useful products that are in high demand. Then I tell them what it costs to advertise with us, which honestly isn't very much. And then they say, well, I'm just getting started, so I haven't made any money with this yet, but once things get rolling, I'll never have to work again. But the trouble is, most or all of the income in these schemes is concentrated at the top. The vast majority of participants earn very little or lose money in these ventures, and then give up once they realize they've been scammed. And still others are lured into buying so-called miracle products like supplements, detoxes, or other programs that promise incredible health improvements with little to no effort. You may have seen some of these advertised on social media. Diet pills that are sold with before and after pictures that are completely fake. Years ago, I had someone approach me in person trying to sell guaranteed weight loss pills that worked wonders. You didn't need to change your diet, strengthen your body through exercise, or change your lifestyle in any way, and the weight would just magically fall off in just a few weeks. But I found it strange that the person pushing this revolutionary product was herself morbidly obese, despite having taken the pills for some time. I didn't have the heart to ask why they themselves were not slim and trim if the product really worked. Today, surveys done in public high schools show that the most popular occupation the majority plan to pursue as a career is that of social media influencer. While it's true there are a lot of people making some money by posting pointless and absurd video content on places like TikTok and YouTube, only a tiny fraction ever receive an income from this. But it's enticing. It looks like fun. It promises big financial rewards. But it's completely fruitless in more ways than one. Others attend college to major in subjects that have little to no hope for employment after graduation. I had a friend who has since passed away, and his son went to college to become a video game creator. After incurring a ton of student loan debt, the young man came to the conclusion that this was not going to be an occupation he'd ever be able to compete in. He dropped out of school, and the last I heard, he was working for minimum wage at Walmart. I should also mention the socialist utopia idea of increasing the minimum wage for entry-level jobs to that of a skilled adult living wage. During the years of the COVID pandemic, many refused to work because they were receiving more in free government funds than they would if they were working. Some states increased the mandatory minimum wage to $15 or more per hour. How'd that work out? Well, at a popular fast food chain where once there was always instant service and oftentimes seven or eight young people on duty standing around waiting for something to do while others were also working, now that same restaurant has two employees on duty at any given time. Some fast food places now use kiosks for people to place their orders. And some of those who demanded that $20 an hour, along with a substantial signing bonus, to work in a burger joint, well, they are working those jobs, but they're not at all happy because now instead of 8 employees, there are only 1 or 2, and they're working harder than anyone should have to. Service is understandably poor, and customers are impatient and angry because of it. Friends, nothing worthwhile is ever easy. There are no magic pills or quick fixes. I can guarantee you're not going to win the lottery, and if you abuse your body, you will face the consequences. I miss the old days at our country, when people had strong work ethics, worked hard to better themselves, improve their skills, and do more than their job description required in order to become a more valuable employee. And I miss the America where we had a chance at the American dream because our people had a natural, innate need to be productive, innovative, and build businesses making things or providing services that had genuine value. Things have changed, and not for the better. We used to make cars here in America. Now we make chicken wings. Dinner out at a restaurant used to be a luxury. Now we sit on the couch with our phones and order DoorDash, then complain about the service. Proverbs 14, in all labor there is profit, but idle chatter leads only to poverty. Colossians 3, and whatever you do, do it heartily, as unto the Lord and not to men. 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
2: They told me many times, don't look in the toilet. They told me many times it wasn't a human being, it wasn't a baby. And of course, I did look in the toilet. And what I saw, it was not a blob of cells. It was not a blood clot. What I saw, it was my own daughter. And there was nothing I could do. And I was so shocked. I wasn't feeling empowered. I was feeling like a murderer.
3: Sarah Huff used to be the face of the feminist movement in Brazil. She was persecuting the church and decrying the pro-life movement. However, something changed. Today, she is a powerful pro-life advocate. Welcome to Straight Talk on Life Issues. I'm Victor Nieves, president of Life Issues Institute. Today, we'll hear how Sarah Huff went from a radical feminist to a pro-life advocate. She's an international speaker, an author, and pro-life advocate. She's also the founder of a nonprofit dedicated to equipping parents to protect their children from harmful ideologies and to strengthen family life. Well, Sarah, thank you so much for joining us today.
4: Absolutely.

0: You know, Sarah, you have such an amazing story. And for anybody who may not know it, I don't want to share your story for you, but it's incredible, truly. I think the best place for us to start today, if you would be so kind, tell us the story of your life.
1: I am born and raised in Brazil. I've been living here in America for 2 years so far. I married a Texan. Howdy, everybody. And I was born in the countryside of São Paulo State in Brazil. I came from a very dysfunctional family. My parents, they're Christians. Mom is Catholic. Dad is evangelical Christian. So I grew up with a large base of Christianity, let's put it like that. But unfortunately, I have two older brothers, but the middle brother, he got involved with narcos and drug dealers and cartels at young age, and he brought so much pain for our family. You know, I'm sure many families that are hearing us right now know someone who was, you know, doing drugs or involved with this kind of situation. It was very hard to grow up like that. He will come home under drug effects and he will abuse us a lot. I mean, he will beat us up. My mom, my dad, me. It was really, really hard. He was 10 years older than me. So while he wasn't already an adult, I was just a child. So I grew up with the sense of injustice in my heart because I couldn't understand why all my friends, families, why were they happy, but I wasn't. So I couldn't understand, especially coming from a Christian background and going to church every Sunday, I couldn't understand this narrative. The church was teaching me that God is good, God is love, God loves me as a beloved daughter. Well, if he loves me, why I am suffering like that? And so around 14, 15 years old, I just quit church, I quit Christianity, I quit everything. And I was very angry with everything, let's put it like that. And the age of 16, unfortunately, my brother, he kicked me out of my house and I started to live with some relatives, but I ended up at the streets really soon. And the streets, I started to sell my body for food. I became in prostitution at the age of 16, selling my body for food, for places to sleep, for clothes. But I didn't want to quit my education, so I kept pursuing my high school. That was my dream at the time, graduating high school, because no one of my family graduated high school. So at least I wanted to do that. And I ended up completely exploited, raped. It was just really hard. So I was almost 18 and I was already hating God. I was hating man and I was hating the family institution. And it was in this context of my life that I found out about the feminist movement through media, through news, and I didn't have any idea what was it. But I look at the pictures of those women. They were so different. They were young. They were holding posters and they were, you know, with such a strong, independent narrative and even posing for pictures in a very independent way. I didn't know what was that, but I fell in love only by the pictures and the protesting because I was so tired to being the victim. And then I went on Google, of course, and to research what feminism was. And it was, you know, this beautiful propaganda that it's about empowerment, fight against violence against women, exploitation, rape culture. So everything that in that moment I was living on my own flesh. I literally thought, maybe if I join that, maybe if I become this feminist thing, I'm no longer going to suffer. I'm no longer going to be a victim of all that. So I sent in a message, this group located in Ukraine at that time. That was 2011. And I fell in love with this protest in East Europe. And I was in Brazil, completely different location. And they interviewed me for a couple of weeks and then they granted me a passport, tickets, and I ended up in the year 2012 going to Ukraine for a feminist, activist, liberal, progressive boot camp. And I thought it would be only me, but when I got there, there was a bunch of other women, I will say around 40 other women, young women from every country that you can possibly think, including America, Mexico, Argentina, the UK, Netherlands, Germany, and go on. I mean, and we were severely brainwashed. Every single day, they will make us do weird things with a purpose to deconstruct our identity and build another one. They will constantly tell us that we were no longer individuals, that now we were a mass of a big revolution, that now we were soldiers of a culture war, and we were allowed to do everything that we could possibly think to bring up a new world, a world with respect and cherish for women, LGBT people, migrants, everybody, like minorities. And I thought, wow, awesome. I was just a prostitute with no family, completely exploited. And now I am an agent, a revolutionary agent that's going to change the world for a better place. Wow. So I was really happy. I was really excited for the first time many years. Now I had friends. I had a family. I had something to follow. I had something to fight for. And I was very excited. And these people, they sent us all the way back to our countries, and they had all the mass media with them. I mean, I just landed in Brazil and I was a completely unknown person. And then I was super famous and I became the most relevant feminist in my country. And I was booked for shows on radio, TV, every other day. I was in the biggest shows. I was on college campuses. And also I was receiving orders from my team in Ukraine telling me what to do, what to protest about. And of course, this was a very professional activism job. So they will pay me, they will fund me, they will fund the organization around the world. And that's what I was living in the first 2 years. We were focusing on deconstruct Christianity through this feminist women empowerment and sexual revolution through the media and college campuses and street protests. And then the following years, we started to focus more on abortion because in Brazil, abortion is illegal. And they wanted to start this first. So our strategy was like dehumanize and desensitize people talking bad about Christianity and then bring the abortion topic. So that's what I was doing. And I truly, sometimes I look behind Victor and it's just, wow, all I wanna is to help women. And looking back, none of my actions make sense. I wasn't helping anybody, but I was so convinced, I was so brainwashed that all this, the legalization of abortion, making abortion legal, making women free, I was so sure that that will make women happy. So I put everything I had in my heart and my strength to that fight. And when I turned 22 years old, I actually got pregnant. And I asked all my feminist friends, well, now what do I do? Because I don't want to have a baby. A baby just simply doesn't fit in my life right now. And they said, what are you talking about? Whatever is inside your belly is not a baby, is not a human being. It's not. No, this is just a blob of cells. This is just a blood clot. This is nothing. It's not a baby. You don't have to worry about that. And they offered me to have a chemical abortion. But abortion is not legal here in Brazil. But, you know, celebrities, rich people, they have easy access to that abortion pill. We know that they are everywhere in the world. There's this huge trafficking web around the world, just shipping abortion pills anywhere. And I'm not sure how aware Americans are about that, but this is, it's very curious. Not only in Brazil, but Latin America or any third world country, we look up to America so much, Victor. It's like, wow, this is the most amazing country in the world. That's why everybody wants to come here. So poor countries like the country I came from, everything that it's from America, it is so special. Like if I go back to Brazil now and I just bring a skincare or a MAC lipstick for my friends, they will cherish that because it's from America. So one of the things that pushed me to have that abortion, it was that doctor saying that she was constantly, like every 6 months, coming to the US to receive training with Planned Parenthood and to get the abortion pills here. And she said, well, this is so American. Like this is part of every single woman in America. Abortion is legal for almost 50 years there. This is part of American culture. Like we, there are not Americans. We think, well, if American people are doing that, if American women are doing that, that might be cool. That might be trend. That might be safe. So this is something that I really wanted to share because the U.S. is such an amazing country, but Americans, they must be aware how much they influence the rest of the world in culture and everything. I'm not saying that it's America's fault that I had an abortion. Absolutely not. I take accountability for that. But I'm saying that it definitely weighed on my decision. The fact that she kept saying that this is part of American life. And who doesn't want to be like an American? Like, it's just awesome. I've been living here for 2 years so far, and I love America. I do understand now why this is the country everybody wants to come to, you know? So they taught me how to use and how to take the abortion pills. And they told me that it was like Tylenol, that it was just like a migraine pill, like ibuprofen. And they said that I will feel a little bit of a menstrual cramps, but nothing serious. And that's the same narrative that they push to American women as well. And that's absolutely not true. And for me, as a foreigner, as an immigrant, I don't understand how abortion pills can be legal. How can they just ship that to your mailbox and tell you that you will be fine? Because the same medication I took like almost 13 years ago is the same medication that young American women, they're still taking. And I didn't feel a simple menstrual cramps. I went through delivery pain, birth contractions. But no one from the abortion industry will tell you that you will feel like giving birth, that you will actually give birth. Because that baby that is inside your belly, he will need to get out of there. And there's no other way if you're taking a chemical abortion pill. So it will hurt. It was an excruciating pain that I was absolutely not aware about it. So it was really scary. And I guess when just started, I regret it. But at that time, I never heard about the reversal pill. I don't even think that it was something at that time. I can 100% say that if that was an option for me, I would have taken. But unfortunately, it wasn't.
0: Sarah, I'm curious. So your story is amazing. It sounds, though, going back to this radical feminist, almost like a militant feminist group that you found yourself a part of, it sounds like in the immediate, they sort of gave you everything that you wanted. You went from on the streets to now you're famous. I mean, like you said, you were the face of the feminist movement in Brazil, that you were fame in all of the shows and all of these things that you could ever ask for. What was it that changed your mind? What was it that snapped you out of that? Was it this abortion experience?
1: The abortion experience, it was a big part of that because I couldn't trust them anymore. And I will tell you why. They told me it wouldn't hurt. It was probably the biggest pain I ever felt in my entire life. And again, this is the same medication American women are still taking. And they told me many times, don't look in the toilet. They told me many times it wasn't a human being. It wasn't a baby. And of course, I did look in the toilet. And what I saw, it was not a blob of cells. It was not a blood clot. But what I saw, it was my own daughter. And there was nothing I could do. And I was so shocked and so guilty. I wasn't feeling empowered. I was feeling like a murderer. That's not what feminism promised me. And then they said that I will be bleeding for a couple of days. But I kept bleeding severely for multiple days. And they were like, it's fine. That's normal. And I kept bleeding and bleeding. And like 10 days after that, I woke up in the middle of the night. And I was bleeding so heavily. I was running fever. I was throwing up. The tip of my fingers were turning blue. My lips were like green. The pain that I was feeling inside me, it was burning almost like I had a piece of hell inside of me. Even the smell that was coming out of my body, it was just intolerable. And I knew something was wrong because the pain was so hard that I couldn't even get out of my bed. So I started to call all my feminist friends, like 7, 8, 9 of them. And some, they never answered. Some said, don't worry, we are on our way. We're going to take you to the hospital. We're going to take care of you. And I waited, Victor. I waited 1 hour, 2 hours. I was passing out, waking up, passing out, waking up. They never came.
0: Oh, no.
1: They literally let me to die. And the only one who actually heard my screamings, it was my neighbor. And he had to kick my apartment's door down to actually save my life. He just grabbed me with his wife, put me into the car, and drove me to the hospital. And I used to hate that man. You know why, Victor? Because he was a white male Christian. And I was living in that condo for 6 months. And I couldn't stand him. First, because he had 5 kids at that time. And I couldn't imagine, like, what in the world someone in this age, like in this era, wants to have so many kids. He's probably like exploiting his wife. Like he's treating her like a reproductive machine or something. That was my feminist mind. And the other thing is his wife used to dress very modest, like with long skirts and long dresses, no cleavage. And we were living in Rio de Janeiro at that time, so hot. And I couldn't understand. So why she's always covered? So my feminist mind will tell me he forces her. So I was prejudging this couple, and it was this couple that saved my life and took care of me for almost 6 months while I was in this rehabilitation, because I got really bad. I spent over 6 weeks in the ICU.
0: So it nearly killed you, Sarah. The abortion that they told you would fix everything.
1: I got sepsis. So that's what it's actually killing American women. How many women so far have been rushed to the hospital like I did, like from abortion clinics? And we had 2 other examples just 1 or 2 years ago of American women that had an abortion and also got sepsis, but they weren't lucky as I was. They actually lost their lives. I had a Christian man who saved my life because my feminist friends, they just abandoned me. So that was, of course, a big something that made me think a lot about it. But I've suffered a lot. I developed in those 6 months after my abortion, I developed the post-abortion syndrome, which is something that also feminists and abortionists, they claim that it's not a thing. It doesn't exist. There's no evidence. And this is a lie, because there is any other explanation why I kept 6 months hearing babies crying inside my head all over my apartment, even on the streets. And there was no baby there. I had terrible nightmares and I started to drink and get drunk every single day. So because only in my drunken state, I will no longer hear those babies crying. And I started to have sex with multiple different men because I was so scared of being by myself. I got really depressed. I started self-cutting. People can't see through the radio, but I have multiple scars in my arms, in my belly, in my chest, in my legs, because I was hating myself for what I've done. But God, he was so merciful to me, you know, because one of the things I heard from the medical team, it was that I lost one of my fallopian tubes, my uterus, it was severely damaged that I could never have kids again. But 6 months after I have an abortion, I got pregnant again. And my little miracle now, his name is Hector and he is 10 years old. So God was very merciful to me. I can say that during my 5 years of liberal, progressive, feminist activist, I never stopped believing in God. I was just really mad at him because I couldn't understand. And I kept asking, why? Why do I have to suffer so much? Why? Why? And then I understood it's not why. Is for what? Because when I decided to get away from all that, of course, I was no longer feminist, so I wasn't being funded anymore, right? So I went through a terrible financial crisis. And Victor, do you know who helped me?
0: Who was it?
1: Because I was with a newborn baby, pregnancy resource centers. And I used to hate that. We will go to TV and debate against each other, but they helped me. And all Christians, I recorded a video asking for forgiveness for all Christian people that I have offended with my feminist actions. And people just, you know, they said, we forgive you. And it was those people that I used to persecute for 5 years who extended their hands, saved my life and gave me many opportunities, from diapers, so many resources, food, formula, psychologists and therapists, lawyers, social workers. They paid a year of my rent and they said, you're smart. We will send you to college. They sent me to college and they paid a year of my tuition and they gave me a job, pregnancy resource centers. And when I started to walk by myself, then I started to serve them. And God was so amazing to me that in the year of 2019 was nominated by the former conservative president, Jair Bolsonaro, to serve as the national coordinator for pregnancy policies in my own country. And then I could have the opportunity to give back to pregnancy resource centers funding them with taxpayer money. And it was amazing. But I'm living here in the US now. I am super happy. That's what I do. You know, I want just to tell women that a pregnancy, an unexpected pregnancy, is absolutely not the end of the world. I couldn't have more kids after Hector, but God, he blessed me with a husband with four other kids. So now we have a big and beautiful family. And I think my purpose in this earth is just to share with women that they don't need any sorts of propaganda or ideologies to actually be powerful. We are already powerful. We don't need to mimic men to actually succeeding life. With everything that God gave it to us in our own nature, we can be very happy, successful, and truly empowered.
0: Sarah, your story is just absolutely incredible. It's one of a kind, but there are so many themes. You know, I can only imagine the number of women who today find themselves in very similar shoes to where you were years ago. What's your advice to women? They're hearing the siren song, the propaganda of the feminist movement or of the pro-abortion folks who are trying to convince them that their child's not really a human, that if they would just reject God, if they would reject the truth and the sanctity of life, that, you know, somehow their life would be better. You've been down that path and you lived, thank God, you lived to tell the story. What's your advice to a susceptible young woman who finds herself in the very shoes that you were once in?
1: Well, I will tell that there are so many good people out there to help you, because I don't believe the women will elect abortion as her very first option. As a woman, I truly believe that when we find out that we are carrying an expected pregnancy, what do I do now? What about my boyfriend? What about my career? What about this? What about that? And then when we run out of options, even though that thought might take less than 5 minutes, when we figure out that we ran out of options, then we think about abortion. So I just conclude that abortion is not an option for women. Abortion is the lack of options for women. And what do we need now is to make women aware there are other options right there for you. So if you are facing an unplanned, unexpected pregnancy, abortion will not solve your problems. It will actually give you more problems. And what do you want now? You don't want more problems. You want solutions for your problems. So there are people out there, pregnancy resource centers. They want to help you. They want to love you. They want to treat you as the woman that you deserve to be treated.
0: Well, Sarah, thank you so, so much for joining us today. It's been a pleasure.
1: Thank you so much.
0: You know, one of the things that really stands out to me from today's conversation with Sarah is the emphasis that she put on the fact that the rest of the world is looking to us. Here in the United States, we have a voice that obviously impacts our country. But what our country does impacts the entire rest of the world. It could be a young woman in Brazil who's looking to America for guidance on what to do. And when they hear, like Sarah did, that abortion is just handed out like candy in the United States, it can change what they do. So it just highlights the importance of every single one of us standing for life, speaking up, defending life. I want to encourage you to go to our website, lifeissues.org. 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And be sure to tune in next week for another Straight Talk on Life Issues.
2: SRN News, I'm Mary Rose. The situation has grown more desperate by the hour in Venezuela as people dig through the rubble of collapsed homes and apartment buildings. The country is entering its third day after the devastating 1-2 punch of a 7.2 and a 7.5 magnitude earthquakes. Charles Ledesma reports that amid a disappointing government response, many people are taking their appeals to find missing loved ones online.
3: With communication patchy, social media and online registries have become a crucial tool for many Venezuelans seeking information and resources beyond sparse government statistics.
2: Engineers and other experts say that back-to-back earthquakes on Wednesday were among the most intense to hit the country in more than a century. SRN News and our parent company, Salem Media, are partnering with Christian nonprofit Food for the Poor to rush emergency aid to victims of this tragedy. 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The latest attacks across the Persian Gulf show the potential for the Iran war to spin out of control.
4: Iran launches new attacks, a drone assault targeting Bahrain and against a ship in the Strait of Hormuz, likely Tehran's response to overnight airstrikes by the U.S. Those were in response to an Iranian drone attack Thursday on a ship trying to get out of the strait. This comes as the two countries are trying to reach a final accord to end the conflict following an interim peace deal. Vice President J.D. Vance on social media Friday night saying Iran should just pick up the phone if there are disagreements about the ceasefire agreement, but violence will be met with violence. I'm Julie Walker.
2: This is SRN News. A new poll asks Americans what they believe about God.
5: The Cultural Research Center at Arizona Christian University reports that only 50% of adults believe that God is best described as the, quote, all-powerful, all-knowing, perfect, and just creator of the universe who rules that universe today. CRC Director Dr. George Barna says the idea that the God of the Bible is the sole omnipotent creator deity is no longer the dominant theological view of Americans, as it was until shortly after the start of the new millennium. Michael Harrington reporting.
2: Anti-Semitism is on the rise around the world, and Germany is no exception. According to a new report from the Federal Association of Departments for Research and Information on Anti-Semitism, an average of 24 anti-Semitic acts were recorded in Germany every day last year. Joseph Schuster of the Greater Council of Jews in Germany says these are not statistical outliers. This is SRN News. Tourists visiting the nation's capital this weekend are in for a treat as the U.S. military is honored on Sunday. But there's a lot more in store as the state fair continues through July the 10th.
6: Every day, the America 250 celebration features something fresh. 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CEO of the Freedom 250 event, Keith Kroc, tells the Salem Radio Network Friday, July 3rd is also going to be great.
7: We call it the Wings of Freedom Day. You'll see flyovers that will include all kinds of aircraft, including the F-35s, more F-18s, F-22s, Thunderbirds. So that's going to be one where you'll be looking up in the air.
6: Laura Winters reporting.
2: Paris bans public drinking as wildfire burns in UK. The heat record for June has been broken for the second day in a row. More details at srnnews.com.
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3: How do you do? Mind coming with us? Destination Victory. We'll follow a man who came face to face with death. Still, he avoided the sure way of life until at last his heart and mind and life were unshackled. From Chicago, Crossroads of America, the Pacific Garden Mission presents Unshackled, the unique dramatic series telling the true life stories of real people. For more than 120 years, the old lighthouse has beamed its beacon of truth into a darkened world, guiding thousands of men, women, and children to a new way of life, both physically and spiritually. They come to receive clothing, housing, medical, and dental care, and all without charge. But they also are offered something much more important and lasting, an introduction to the only one who will give them peace and joy. Now through Unshackled, it reaches straight to you, right where you are, with the same secret of the same new life. Letters coming to us from almost every corner of the earth make it clear that these true stories speak to the deepest needs of the people of many nations. Regardless of race, gender, or age, the greatest need is freedom from fear and bondage, the need to be unshackled, like the man in our story. This is program number 2490, another classic reenactment from the dramatic series Unshackled, the program that makes you face yourself and think. We tend to close our eyes to the inconsistencies in our own lives and personalities. The same flaws as they appear in the lives of others are far easier to see. If we discover that there is something uncomfortably familiar about the other person's inconsistencies, we may then look within and discover that the same things are present in our own personality and in our own life. And this may happen with you as we bring you the story of a man who came within inches of death time after time and still tried to run his own life his own way. He finally got around to facing himself thoughtfully. And what happened then is what makes this story so well worth the telling, which we originally did in 1967. And because so much has happened in his life since then, it is worth telling again. We think you'll agree as we bring you the true story of Art Arthur right now on Unshackled.
4: I'm Art Arthur, and I did come within inches of death a few times, but I was spared. And I was ungrateful. To go back to the beginning, I should explain that I was reared on a farm in Ohio. My parents were wonderful people, poor but proud. The hours of work on the farm were long, the work was hard, and the rewards were thin. I stuck it out until after graduation from high school, then I left home, thoroughly disgusted with farming as a career, and I found a job in a restaurant in the nearby town of Sydney.
5: For a boy, Art, you make a pretty fair hash slinger. Tired now that the dinner time rush is over?
4: No, Mr. Andrews, I'm a farm boy, remember? I know what real work is. You know, if what we just did is all there is to it, I'll never get tired around here.
5: Well, maybe there's a little more to it than you think. For instance, right now, it's time to get busy on the side work.
4: What's that?
5: Well, you clean up the place, fill the sugar holders, mop the floor, polish the metalwork, shine the glasses. Oh, and maybe help wash pots out there in the kitchen, too.
4: Well, it may take a while at that.
5: It'll take right up until the rush starts again. That I'll guarantee you.
4: It's all right with me. I still say it's easier than putting up hay. It was a lot easier than putting up hay. The hours were shorter than the ones I'd worked on the farm, too. For the first time, I found myself with leisure time on my hands, and this gave me a chance to try to learn new things and develop new skills. For one thing, I had an idea it might be pleasant to learn to play a musical instrument, and when I saw lessons advertised, I decided to investigate.
6: Yes, what can I do for you?
4: I saw the ad about the music lessons.
6: Do you want to study the Hawaiian guitar?
4: Yeah, sure do. Are you the lady or the girl who gives the lessons?
6: I am, and I hope I'm a lady, even if I am a girl.
4: Oh, well, I didn't mean anything by that remark, ma'am.
6: Oh, I'm sure you didn't. When would you like to start?
4: Anytime you say. Of course, I don't own a guitar yet.
6: Oh, I didn't expect you to. You can use mine at first, and then if you decide you want to have one of your own, I'll show you how you can buy one.
4: That's nice of you, miss.
6: You live here in town?
4: Yep. Work down at the restaurant.
6: Oh, well, you tell me what your working schedule is down there, and we'll try to schedule your lessons so they won't interfere with your job. Oh, come on in. I'll have to look in my lesson schedule to see what time's open.
4: I had begun hanging around with a group of guys whose social lives seemed to revolve around drinking. Fresh from the farm and wanting to fit in, I had no problem going along with the group. And before long, drinking became my most important pastime, and it almost put an end to my life. That happened when I staggered back to the restaurant after several hours in the saloon. The restaurant was closed for the night, but they were having a big cleanup. The boss and some of the help had stayed overtime to do the work, but when I got there, I was in no shape to help.
5: Art, you were too drunk to even swing a mop.
4: Well, who says so? You want to see my driver's license?
5: Oh, never mind that. Go on over and sit down in one of the booths. Put your head down on the table and get some sleep. I'll wake you up when we get ready to lock up and go home.
4: All right. But you're losing a good mop, Jackie. Well, I drifted off to a booth and promptly passed out. And while I slept, the boss and the crew gave that place a really thorough cleaning. What happened next, I never really saw. People had to tell me about it later on, but it was like this. They were using a very flammable fluid to help cut the grease and get the place clean, and it happened that a metal part of a mop was swung against the base of a piece of equipment, also metal, which created a spark. An instant later, the whole place was in flames.
7: Oh, get out!
8: Well, what about Art? He's sleeping in the booth! Get outside! I'm gonna go back in for Art!
9: Thank you, nurse. If he's in much pain when he regains consciousness, start him on this.
6: Yes, doctor.
4: Oh. Hey, who are you?
6: I'm your nurse.
4: So I see, but what am I doing in the hospital?
6: You were burned last night in the fire in the restaurant.
4: Fire? What fire?
6: Well, don't you remember?
4: No. Last thing I remember is... Oh, I must have passed out in the booth.
6: Mm-hmm, you did. And you'd still be there, dead, if Mr. Andrews hadn't carried you out.
4: He did? The boss carried me out?
6: He certainly did. And he is much more badly burned than you are.
4: Oh. Where is he now?
6: Just down the hall. You have him to thank for being alive.
4: She told me the flat-out truth. The only reason I was alive was that my boss had remembered me and stayed in that place long enough to pick me up, dead drunk as I was, and carry me outside. He could have gotten outside quickly enough to be almost unmarked. Instead of that, and because of me, he was so badly burned that he remained in the hospital for more than 3 months. Now, you'd think almost anyone would learn a lesson from an experience like that. Not me. As soon as I was released from the hospital, I was back at the same old stand with the same old gang, drinking just as much as before. One good thing did happen, though, right about that time while I was working in the restaurant. Care for a menu, miss?
6: Yes, thank you. Oh, it's you.
4: Yes, miss?
6: You were taking lessons from me at my studio.
4: Well, Miss Cleona, I wasn't sure it was you. I bet you wonder why I dropped my guitar lessons, don't you?
6: Not really. After all, I have heard you play.
4: Oh, that's a fine thing to say to a former student.
6: Well, aren't you ashamed? A dropout from a Hawaiian guitar school?
4: Yeah. You know, I think maybe I made a big mistake.
6: Oh?
4: Yeah, why don't we go out this evening and talk it over?

0: You know, I've really enjoyed talking with you and getting to know you better. I can't believe you have 5 music studios.
1: Well, I enjoy it, but it's a lot of work. You really didn't recognize me in the restaurant.

0: We began dating, quickly fell in love, and 3 months later, Cleona and I were married. So there I was with a beautiful and devoted wife. Now you'd think that anybody would have the good sense to be appreciative, wouldn't you? Well, anybody but me, that is. I went right on hitting the bottle with the boys. And then about a year and a half into our marriage, there was an interruption. The history books call that interruption Pearl Harbor. I enlisted in the Marine Corps, and it wasn't long before I found myself in the South Pacific. I was assigned to a machine gun unit and was in charge of a heavy machine gun. Our outfit saw a lot of action, so much of it that by the time we got ashore on Okinawa, there were only two of us left of the original unit. Replacements kept coming in and getting killed or wounded, but I was still around. And that fact, that I had somehow been spared, penetrated even a head as thick as mine. It was then that I began to think. Just a little.
1: How did the events on Okinawa make Art begin to think more seriously? You'll hear in just a minute.
2: But first, I want to share a bit about how our supporting ministry has an impact all over the world. Unshackled is spreading the good news through powerful stories about real people. 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
0: Like I said, there were just two of us left, me and my assistant Gunner, out of all the guys who started out together from the States. You know, sometimes it takes one single incident to give significance to an entire situation. It was that way with me, and the single incident involved a very young Marine who came to us as a replacement. He arrived late in the day, just at evening. He was fresh from the States and had never before been in combat. Hey, what's your name, kid?
3: You couldn't pronounce it even if I told you. My folks came from Poland. Just call me Ski. That's what everyone else does.
0: Okay, Ski, my name is Art. My assistant here is called Heavy.
3: Hey.
0: We've been together a long time.
4: Welcome to Okinawa, kid. You're gonna hate it.
3: I guess maybe you're right. Look, this is all new to me. You guys gotta teach me the ropes. What do we do here?
4: Well, mostly we get shot at, and we do all the shooting we can ourselves.
0: Yeah, right now we take it easy. After it gets dark, we'll move up.
3: Up where?
0: You see that little ridge up there?
3: Yeah.
0: That's where. Our guys are on that ridge. They've been taking a pretty good pasting all day. We move up there and take over so they can maybe get a little rest. And when we start, you watch how Heavy and I do it, and you do the same.
3: Okay.
0: We'll take the gun. You carry the ammunition boxes. For now, take it easy. We won't move for maybe half an hour.
3: Okay. Hey, do you ever get any mail here?
0: Yeah, sometimes. Why?
3: Well, my mother, she writes to me pretty near every day. Those letters have been piling up somewhere for the last couple of weeks. See, here's the last one I got from her. Listen to what she says in this one. Dear, I know you are overseas because of the APO number, but I do hope you are not in combat.
4: She can quit hoping, Ski. You're in combat. And the guys on the other side are strictly pros, and they know their business.
0: Yeah, take it easy while you can, kid. Things are liable to get rough before the night's over. It didn't take any fortune teller to predict that things would get rough. But that night, they got even rougher than I expected. We moved up according to schedule, found the front, and dug in. While Heavy and I were setting up, we left Ski and most of the ammo in a foxhole a few yards back.
4: Hey, Art, it's time we had the rest of the ammo.
0: Yeah. Hey, I'm coming back for the boxes, Ski, so don't take a shot at me.
3: Hey, stay where you are, Art. I'll bring the boxes up to you.
0: Okay. Hey, but stay down. Take your time and stay down.
3: Gotcha.
0: Ski! Ski! Yeah, sounded like it. I'll go look.
4: Well?
0: Forget it. Here's the ammunition.
4: Wait, is he dead?
0: Yeah, Ski's dead. That burst ripped him right across the middle.
4: Ah, tough. What a nice kid.
0: Yeah, but he sure didn't last very long. And his mom, she's at home still writing letters. From then on, I was thinking more seriously than I ever had in my life. But our present situation was just as serious as my thoughts. A point which we had won and lost twice previously was now the objective for our third attempt. We made the assault with more than 100 men, against the toughest resistance I had ever seen.
5: Man, this is murder!
0: It's worse than that. Hey, Heavy, let's pray. If we get out of here, it'll take someone higher up than we are.
4: Well, it's okay with me, buddy, but I don't even know how to begin to pray.
0: Yeah, I don't either, but I'm sure gonna try. Lord, hey, listen, we're in a really bad spot here, and I can't see how we're gonna get out. Nobody can get us out but you, I know that. Now, Lord, if we can get out of here alive, I'll go to church every Sunday of my life. That's a promise, Lord. I mean it. Every Sunday. If anybody had asked me at that moment if I was a Christian, I would have said yes. I was so ignorant that I thought salvation was just a matter of going to church. Well, things didn't get any better for a while. The enemy kept pouring it on. Men were being hit all around me. And then we were struck with a real bonsai attack. And bad as things were, it was right in the middle of that attack, while we were fighting it off, that I suddenly felt the absolute assurance that God was going to bring me out alive. Obviously, he did, but he did it in his own way. I was hit in the arm and was flown back to the States for a series of operations to try to repair the damage where a machine gun bullet had severed the ulnar nerve. After I was released from the hospital, I was discharged and returned to civilian life. And one of the first things I did then was to tell my wife about the promise I had made to God in Okinawa.
6: That puts a pretty serious responsibility on you, Art.
0: You mean going to church?
6: You made a promise to God, and you had better keep it.
0: I will. You know I will. Back home in Lima, Ohio, I built a restaurant in partnership with another man and also used the GI Bill to get a pretty good chunk of a college education. After 2.5 years, we dissolved the partnership. I sold out my share to my partner and then went into accounting work. Meanwhile, my old pastime of drinking reclaimed its place in my life. As time passed, I became more and more a slave to the bottle. Saturday nights were long and tough, and Sunday mornings were hard to take. A man with a first-class hangover wants to stay in bed or get a drink. The last thing he wants to do is go to church.
6: Art, I don't care how awful you feel. You made a promise to God, and I think you'd better live up to it.
0: All right, I hear you.
6: Now, there's a pot of hot coffee on the stove. Pour yourself a cup. It may make you feel better.
0: Yeah, sure, okay. Out in the kitchen, I looked at the coffee pot, and then I had a better idea. What I needed was another drink, the hair of the dog that bit me. I had a bottle put away for just such emergencies, and this seemed like a pretty good time to use it.
6: How's the coffee, Art?
0: Oh, the coffee's fine, honey, just fine.
6: Well, drink it and get dressed. We ought to be leaving in a few minutes.
0: Sure, honey, right away. You know, I think I might want another half cup. So it was that with a solid slug of liquor under my belt, I went off to church to make good on my old promise. And, I thought, to worship. But while I sat there, in a light mood that was a combination of hangover and hair of the dog, I really felt conviction from the Lord. It was though he said to me, "Art, you have really hit a new low, and after all I've done for you." That thought hurt. As I sat there, I was sincerely and deeply ashamed of myself.
6: You're not very hungry, Art?
0: I don't feel so hot.
6: Not surprised. Out almost all night drinking.
0: I know, but it's more than that, honey. Listen, there's a citywide evangelistic campaign. Maybe we ought to go to one of the meetings.
6: Are you serious?
0: Of course I'm serious. I've never been more serious in my life. At the meeting, I listened carefully to every word the evangelist said and hung on tight. But when he came to his invitation, I had no intention of moving an inch.
4: Now, some people go to church services and even to evangelistic meetings like this one and seem to think that the mere fact of their attendance is enough. But friends, God is not in show business. He's not counting the house, as they say in the theater. God's concern is for the souls of men, not for their bodies filling the pews. It's very possible to be regular in church attendance, to sing as loudly as the next person, and even to give as much as your neighbor, and still be outside of Christ. God's standard of salvation is this, that if thou shalt confess with thy mouth the Lord Jesus, and shall believe in thine heart that God hath raised him from the dead, thou shalt be saved. For with the heart man believeth unto righteousness, and with the mouth confession is made unto salvation. Those powerful words, people, are found in the book of Romans, chapter 10, verses 9 and 10. Now notice, God says, believe in thy heart and then say so. Take a definite step. Take a stand for Christ.
0: Still, I stayed right where I was. Just then, one of the local ministers walked right up to me and spoke.
5: My friend, wouldn't you like to go into the inquiry room right now and receive Christ by faith as your Savior?
0: Well, why now?
5: Well, there may never be another time. No man knows how long his life will last.
0: Yeah, that's true.
5: Well, shall we go?
0: All right, let's go.
5: First of all, Art, are you clear in your own mind that you stand in need of a Savior?
0: Well, I lead a pretty rough life, I guess. Though, of course, I'm in church every Sunday. Well, almost every Sunday.
5: Well, the men who sought to kill Jesus were also regular in worship services. But do you know what he said to them? Here, see for yourself. Here in John chapter 8, verse 44, Jesus says, "Ye are of your father the devil, and the lust of your father ye will do. He was a murderer from the beginning, and abode not in the truth, because there is no truth in him. When he speaketh a lie, he speaketh of his own, for he is a liar, and the father of it." You see, man looks at the outside. He sees the external side of worship. But God looks on the heart and knows whether or not the worship is real.
0: Then I'm afraid I don't look very good to him.
5: Well, do you want to be changed?
0: Yes, sir. Yes, I do.
5: Okay. Then I want you to read this. Here, in 1 John chapter 5, verse 11.
0: "And this is the record that God hath given to us eternal life, and this life is in his Son. He that hath the Son hath life, and he that hath not the Son of God hath not life."
5: Now, Art, the question is, do you want the Son of God?
0: Yes, sir. I want Jesus.
5: Then let's tell God about it.
0: God, be merciful to me, a sinner. I've made a terrible mess of my life. You take over from now on and use my life for your honor and glory. I take your Son, Jesus Christ, to be my own Savior, this minute. The Lord honored that prayer and has been wonderful to me through the years. 2 years later, Cleona attended a large evangelistic crusade in Washington, D.C., and she received Jesus Christ as her Savior. He has blessed us with 4 wonderful children, all of whom are also Christians now with their own careers and families. Through the years, we have operated several successful businesses, and along with my close friend and prayer partner, Stanley Tam, we founded a Christian radio station in Lima, Ohio. For 30 years now, this radio ministry has beamed the gospel message to thousands of listeners 24 hours a day. The management team is committed to airing top-quality Christian programs, such as Unshackled. When Stanley and I teamed up many years ago, we chose 2 scriptures as our partnership verses. First, Matthew 18:19. "Again, I say unto you, that if 2 of you shall agree on earth as touching anything that they shall ask, it shall be done for them of my Father which is in heaven." And Deuteronomy 32:30. "How should one chase 1,000 and 2 put 10,000 to flight?" You see, God says you are 10 times stronger in pairs, and I believe that means you and your wife, your friends, family members, and business associates, and any others who are of like mind and spirit, honestly seeking the Lord's guidance and willing to accept his will as it is revealed. I'm nothing and never will be. Christ is all, in all.
1: Friend, Art Arthur is another walking demonstration of the truth that if any man be in Christ, he is a new creature. The old bondage to alcohol is gone. God has led Art down the narrow path to victory found only in Jesus Christ. Today, Art is one of the busiest men in his city. He and Stanley Tam, his prayer partner of 38 years, maintain tract racks in a number of locations. Successful? Well, more than 2 million tracts have been dispensed and many led to Christ. And to discover that if your life is empty, it can be filled to overflowing.
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1: 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Heard in the true story of Art Arthur were Art Fox, Cindy Maxey, Rob Maxey, Doug Dudley, and P.J. Burns. Original music, Lucille Becker. Sound, Nick Aloisio. Engineer, Ed Webb. Script by Jack O'Dell. And I'm Bob O'Donnell.
2: 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And our address? 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So until next time, unless our Lord returns before then, the doors to Pacific Garden Mission are open night and day. 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
1: There are many who believe that their vote just does not count. 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And yet there are others who will say since God puts into office those whom he will, I'm not going to get in his way. I just won't vote and let God do what he wills.
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3: News, I'm Mary Rose. The U.S. has responded to a drone attack in the Strait of Hormuz as Iran violates the ceasefire.
4: U.S. Central Command says the targets were missile and drone locations and coastal radar sites in Iran. President Trump blamed Iran for a drone strike on a ship in the Strait of Hormuz, saying it violated the ceasefire. Before the strikes, the president was asked if Iran would face consequences.
5: We didn't miss it. Nobody saw it coming. And it hit a ship and did some damage. You can't do that stuff.
4: Arsenio Dominguez with the International Maritime Organization says ships have been in contact with Iran about using the strait. But in this case,
6: what I can confirm to you is that it was not contacting the authorities in Oman in order to transit following the evacuation framework.
4: Ed Donahue, Washington.
3: The death toll from Venezuela's earthquakes has risen to 1,430, officials report. Rescuers are searching for survivors after the 7.2 and 7.5 magnitude quakes that struck 3 days ago. Families have reported at least 68,000 people missing. Nearly 1,000 people are now reported dead. SRN News and our parent company, Salem Media, are partnering with Christian nonprofit Food for the Poor to rush emergency aid to victims of this tragedy. Listeners wanting to help can find an online banner at the top of our website at srnnews.com. And in an AP interview, Amir Raz, an Israeli citizen visiting Matula, says the Israeli army needs to stay in southern Lebanon.
7: I'm skeptical that Hezbollah will be disarmed. And we should keep it as long as we need to keep it, or maybe as long as we will be allowed to keep it.
3: This is SRN News. The Pew Research Center is out with its latest study on global religious freedom.
8: The news is not particularly good. On the one hand, the number of nations where the government persecutes religious people at a high level dropped in 2023 from 59 to 58. However, the number of countries where social hostility toward people of faith is high went up from 45 to 55. Pew says, quote, among the reasons for the spike are increases in the harassment of religious minorities and worldwide reverberations from the Hamas attack on Israel. Michael Harrington reporting.
3: The states are choosing sides on transgenderism. Sex change operations on children remain legal in 23 states, with shield laws that protect against persecution elsewhere. Some 27 states have enacted laws restricting or banning such procedures on kids. However, President Trump's vow to pull federal funding from healthcare systems which perform sex change surgeries has succeeded in curbing that practice. There's a growing backlash over rising property taxes. Correspondent Ken Lorman reports.
9: What some are calling the biggest property tax revolt in decades is gaining momentum, with at least 10 states pursuing major cuts or even elimination. States like Florida, Texas, and Ohio are leading the push. Conservatives are cheering the effort, arguing high property taxes are forcing Americans out of their homes and stifling economic growth. They point to past successes like California's Proposition 13 and say today's reforms could spark a new wave of prosperity. Ken Lorman reporting.
3: TSA is bracing to screen nearly 19 million air travelers across the 4th of July holiday period. A TSA senior official says security checkpoints are fully staffed and prepared to welcome these travelers and handle the large passenger volumes. More details at srnnews.com.
10: First John chapter 2 and verse 15. Love not the world, neither the things that are in the world. 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
1: As you know, America is at a crisis point in her history. 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Although much of the truth that we cherish has been compromised by court decisions and liberal attitudes, and while immoral behavior has been normalized, the principles upon which America was built are worth saving. Those were words written in 1980. 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America, You're Too Young to Die. 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

0: KSRN News, I'm Mary Rose. The situation has grown more desperate by the hour in Venezuela as people dig through the rubble of collapsed homes and apartment buildings. The country is entering its third day after the devastating 1-2 punch of a 7.2 and 7.5 earthquakes. Charles de Ledesma reports that amid a disappointing government response, many people are taking their appeals to find missing loved ones online.
1: With communication patchy, social media and online registries have become a crucial tool for many Venezuelans seeking information and resources beyond sparse government statistics.
0: Engineers and other experts say the back-to-back earthquakes on Wednesday were among the most intense to hit the country in more than a century. 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The latest attacks across the Persian Gulf show the potential for the Iran war to spin out of control.
2: Iran launches new attacks, a drone assault targeting Bahrain and against a ship in the Strait of Hormuz, likely Tehran's response to overnight airstrikes by the U.S. Those were in response to an Iranian drone attack Thursday on a ship trying to get out of the strait. This comes as the two countries are trying to reach a final accord to end the conflict following an interim peace deal. Vice President J.D. Vance on social media Friday night saying Iran should just pick up the phone if there are disagreements about the ceasefire agreement, but violence will be met with violence. I'm Julie Walker.
0: Utah is under a fire emergency across the state. This is SRN News. A new poll asks Americans what they believe about God.
3: The Cultural Research Center at Arizona Christian University reports that only 50% of adults believe that God is best described as the, quote, all-powerful, all-knowing, perfect, and just creator of the universe who rules that universe today. CRC Director Dr. George Barna says the idea that the God of the Bible is the sole omnipotent creator deity is no longer the dominant theological view of Americans, as it was until shortly after the start of the new millennium. Michael Harrington reporting.
0: Anti-Semitism is on the rise around the world, and Germany is no exception. According to a new report from the Federal Association of Departments for Research and Information on Anti-Semitism, an average of 24 anti-Semitic acts were recorded in Germany every day last year. This is SRN News.
4: First John chapter 2 and verse 15. 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First John 2 verse 15 in God's Word, the Bible, telling us that love for the world and love for God cannot coexist.
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